0: social media.
1: Because you guys are kind of the hoity-toity snobs of this rivalry, right? They're the state school.
0: Everybody who went to Utah is because they couldn't get into BYU. That whole story. No, but yeah, it was always fun. I still get fired up for those games, and I like those are the games I care about the most. Like baseball, any sport against Utah, it's we're winning that game.
1: And it's always at the end of the year. We're watching on TV, and it looks cold. Yeah. But you guys hate each other.
0: Yeah, those games are the fun ones.
1: It's always good talking football. Hey, keep doing what you're doing. It's been a lot of fun to watch you grow and to pitch with us.
0: Yeah.
1: You know, I remember when you came over, and we're like, we didn't know what we were getting. What we got was a really good reliever.
0: I appreciate it.
1: So we appreciate it. Thanks so much.
0: Thank you.
1: Stern Burn, not Stern Dog. We'll call you that, but we always appreciate the time. And yes, his numbers, last 20 games, a 1.56 earned run average, 15 Ks, only two walks. He has been getting it done. And thank you. Yeah, it's a lot of fun to talk. Talking a little college football there.
2: We're getting close to the season starting.
1: Like August. Because in August, we start getting those, you know, those matchups that they'll have at they'll either do it at the Cowboys Stadium or they'll do it in Vegas at Allegiant Stadium. It's the early big matchups, different conferences where you'll get an SEC against a Big Ten.
2: I was going to say our Spartans, but I didn't renew my season ticket, so.
1: Well, I'll still be there every game.
2: You're Spartans now. I'll go to.
1: You'll still go to.
2: Games. I missed every game but one last year.
1: So we're sitting here working, and they're all over here having slushies.
2: I mean, I don't even think Road Trip Mike brought you one.
1: Unbelievable. It's like our boss, Dallaire, we were at, there. What was the meeting, the marketing meeting, where he went, hey, it's great, all our broadcasters sit down there and talk. Yeah, they're not working. And now I'm looking at the staff over here, all they're eating is slushies. This is the greatest job in the world. Guys just hang out, talk all day long, fill out their scorecard. Then we got guys having, you know, their little, what kind of slushy?
2: Oh, Michael has the microphone.
1: Oh, it's strawberry. They're having strawberry.
2: Oh, strawberry. Was strawberry approved?
1: I don't know if strawberry, the announcer, approved it.
3: What did I do wrong?
2: All I know is Stern Dog liked the nickname.
1: Yeah, we've been working all day. These guys all just
2: I'm taking
1: out
2: a victory lap. He liked it.
1: There's a lot of potential with it.
2: I
1: if he became the closer, you have like you just put like the meanest dog with the collar and you Stern Dog.
2: Led Zeppelin Black Dog?
1: All the stuff you've been doing with AI lately, what you could do with it. AI's getting me real. They've come up with a thing with Ken Korak. They've come up with a thing with Billy Owens.
2: The Billy Owens one's pretty funny.
1: Which is, we've now built the Zach Geloff statue. Seriously.
2: Well, you gave us the parameters 3 years ago. We just followed up on it.
1: You know I love me some Geloff. I want to get back to the Evan Drellich thing. So I'm reading this thing about what baseball is giving to the players' union right now. If you are not a player, if you are not an agent, remember, agents in the national media are connected. I was getting to this before Stern Dog showed up. When we're sitting there at the winter meetings and all of a sudden Jeff Passan or Ken Rosenthal, and they're reporting that this guy is signed, that's all coming from agents. That's not coming from teams. Yeah. It's all coming from agents. So the national media, and really all media types, they've got to be pro-player agent friendly, A, because you need the players to come on your show, and B, you want the agents to give you the info. So you got the baseball media, the players, and the agents. They all want everything to stay the same. But what Major League Baseball is proposing is what basically everybody else does in sports. Does everybody have a salary cap?
2: Yes.
1: They want a draft where there's an international draft, that we're not doing this craziness where you got to go down and talk to some handler in the Dominican and he's got these players and you got to negotiate through him. Does the NBA have international players in the draft?
2: They do.
1: Does the NBA or the NFL allow guys to be drafted out of high school?
2: Not anymore.
1: I mean, I'm like looking at this list going, I know baseball people are going to act like this is wrong, and you're going to go, every other sport does it.
2: Yeah, I wrote this stuff down. Minimum draft age of 20 for domestic players and raising the minimum age for international players from 16 to 18. The I do like the ability to trade draft picks. I want to see
1: how
2: that works.
1: Can you trade draft picks in the other sports?
2: Yes.
1: Yes.
2: The signing bonus is different. The reduction of the draft lottery from 6 picks to 4. The elimination of competitive balance picks currently awarded annually to lower revenue and smaller market teams. So that's just some of the stuff. But the draft pick trading and then getting rid of the 18-year-olds in the draft, high school kids, is okay. I love that part.
1: Here's the thing. This is where you need to understand that the international players, so when teams sign players, you got to pay for these players. You got to pay for all this stuff, okay? So you look at the players, according to MLB, 6% of international signings reach the big leagues. Only 6%. 44% of all the players signed internationally will be out of the game within 3 years. Baseball is basically saying we need to mainstream our business. I don't know any business school that's ever taught let's get more expensive and older. Does anybody teach that? Let's get older players and spend more money. Hey, let's just spend as much money as we can on all these guys who, by the way, never make the big leagues. Only 6%. When we do these international signings and we're hearing about signing 16-year-olds for millions of dollars, 6% make the big leagues. So 44%, reaching more than half, are out of your organization within 3 years. It's a waste of time. It's a waste of money. They know with the draft, the majority of the guys you draft will not make the big leagues. The numbers that they spend are astronomical. Domestic players received $402 million last year in signings, and the international guys, $197 million. The majority of those guys don't make the big leagues. It's almost like we're like welfare for young men. $402 million for all the draftees last year, and barely any of them ever make the big leagues, and most of them won't have a career over 2 years?
2: Yeah.
1: That's not smart business.
2: And I was going to say the one guy, too, that I hate to bring up the example, but he's a prime example of the international guys, is we gave how much money to Robert Pisano those years ago?
1: 5-point-something million.
2: To be a shortstop, what's he doing now?
1: If I say Robert Pisano to anybody out there, whether you're watching or listening right now, would you know who that is? We gave him almost $6 million.
2: He's now 23.
1: Gone.
2: And he's now a pitcher for us in Stockton.
1: Is he still a pitcher?
2: He's a pitcher in Stockton.
1: Okay, he's still here, but
2: we
1: now
2: signed
1: he's trying
2: to be a shortstop.
1: I mean, come on. This is the one thing from this article that I don't know how anybody could disagree with this. Teams incur costs for every player they sign, and the league office appears to be trying to usher in a system that brings in fewer players as well as players who are ultimately more reliable investments. Does that make sense to everybody? We want to invest in more reliable investments because that's what good business does. Do you want crazy investments for your 401k? Do you want crazy investments for your portfolio? Or do you want reliable investments? Everybody wants reliable business. The biggest corporations on the planet right now, when you think of Amazon, do you think Amazon wasn't built on reliability? I mean, come on.
2: Yeah.
1: What we're trying to do is what everybody does in business. We want to do more reliable business, more reliable investments. They know once you start getting out of the first five rounds, the chances of you having a big league career are minimal. And then having a career that's even 5 years, they have the data. Now somebody's going to say, well, what about the Mike Piazzas of the world? Well, you can't build a business off the diamond in the rough.
2: Well, plus the draft isn't 60 rounds anymore.
1: Yeah, this
2: proposal would go from 20, it would go from 20 to 12 rounds. So you wouldn't have that anymore. But the idea that people think that if you get rid of you raise the average age being drafted to 20 and, oh, college baseball is going to be the minor leagues. These guys are making $5 million a play for Clemson,
1: North
2: Carolina.
1: Who's the minor leagues for the NBA and the NFL? College football and college basketball.
2: Yeah, these kids are making millions of dollars.
1: I don't understand. What does the baseball media get? It's not like they're getting money for this. Why? What the baseball media is so against. It's like this is mainstreaming your business. And it makes sense. You're basically doing what the NFL and the NBA are doing. And by the way, the NFL and the NBA, once were smaller than you, they're now bigger than you. Yep. The NFL is bigger than baseball. The NBA is bigger than baseball. You need to mainstream your product and your business. But what happens? Players don't want that endless amount of money to end. The owners don't, the agents don't want it because they get a percentage of what the players make. And then the basically the media is in the pocket of the players and the agents.
2: Yeah, and the ones
1: it's like everything we read to you makes sense and works in other sports.
2: And the one sport that does still have 18-year-olds being drafted, the NHL, and you see generational players. We've seen it here in Northern California.
1: By the way, the NHL in their draft also has international players.
2: Yeah, well, most of the kids come from Canada.
1: But do you see what I'm saying?
2: Yeah, and the thing with that too is the way that the hockey's been going, they've been doing this, and they have limitations. Like if you're 19 and you're not playing, you're playing juniors, you can't play minor league hockey. Like they have rules for all of this and how the NHL draft works. So they're going to keep. I mean, hockey's not going to change that, but baseball changing it, I think it's good for. Me, personally, I think it's good for the game to get rid of the high school game.
1: All of it makes sense. All of it makes business sense. The only people who don't want quality business decisions to be made are the players, the agents, and the media who's in cahoots with them.
2: Yeah, like a perfect example.
1: All these things we've read to you happen in the NFL and the NBA.
2: Would you rather have Max Muncy come out of high school, Thousand Oaks, or play a couple of years in college baseball, be established, face the best talent in the world in college baseball, then you draft him, he's already played multiple years, instead of being in low A, high A, then going to double A?
1: It's $400 million on American players last year in the draft, and the majority of them won't play in Major League Baseball.
2: Yeah.
1: Why? What's the point? The system is that they got to mainstream it, and I know everybody's going to fight, but I think what they're going to end up having a problem with, because the public will be like us going, wait a minute, they do that in football. They do that in basketball. It works in these other sports. Why is it not? How are you going to say it doesn't work for you? All right, Mark Gubazaw, you ready to go to Gooby?
2: Yep.
1: Here's our buddy, Mark Gubazaw from the Angels. One of our all-time favorites right here, Mark Gubazaw on A's Cast Live. I know a lot of people will say, oh, yeah, he's the guy that does the Angels. Let's not forget, he's in the Royals Hall of Fame. He is a World Series champion. He's an all-star, one of the great Royal pitchers, and also has done a great job for many years doing Angels TV. But I got to remind everybody.
4: Yeah, I know. That's what it is. Even when I walk home, you know, back to my car after games, it's like, hey, Angel guy. I'm like, hey, it's fun. I mean, it's this is my 20th year doing it. So, but I go, you know, it's fun when, like, every once in a while somebody would give my old baseball card, and I go, oh, yeah, you got that? He goes, yeah, you pitched, right? I'm like, yeah, a few years I did.
1: Steve Sachs, my colleague here on NBC Sports California, always says you were one of the most uncomfortable at-bats. You had the size. You had the athleticism. Guys, especially right-handers, feared facing you.
4: Yeah, I mean, I had that. I ran that sinker in on the right-handed batters, and I'd go to slider away. But you know what you mentioned about the fielding? I'd love fielding my position. I worked on it every day in between starts. I have our pitching coach, Bruce Keeson, whoever it may be, to send me rockets in the outfield on the turf because I figured – I got to be able to have a good enough reaction, but also like when guys try to bunt. So I knew there was always contact against me. I wasn't going to be a strikeout guy, although I don't know if I would have been a strikeout guy in this environment right now. I might have had a few more strikeouts, but I just like getting as quick as outs as possible. And if I could help myself fielding my position, I was doing that.
1: I'm glad you brought up the turf. Kauffman Stadium. I think of like where you played, St. Louis. Now, Texas didn't have it, but when I've heard people complain about heat, like, we were just in Vegas. It was, like, on that Sunday 105, but it was a breeze. So it felt like playing golf in Palm Springs. You played in the humidity on the turf in Kansas City in the middle of summer.
4: Yeah, I remember this one game I pitched. It ended up, I don't know why I was out there at the end. We were up, like, 16-1 and ended up completing that game 16-3 to final. It was 160 on the turf. I mean, it was incredible how hot it was. But I remember guys coming off the field. You know, especially guys that are going to be, you know, on the turf, the infielders, outfielders. One is bad for me. I was on the dirt, putting their feet in ice buckets and the steam coming up. So, I mean, it is what it is. I mean, nobody really complained about it because it's playing baseball. We all played in the summertime. We're all growing up, and it was hot pretty much everywhere you were growing up, whether it's in California or back east, so I was in Philly. There was, I mean, it was baseball. That's all that really mattered.
1: All right. It is where it is. You play where you play. Our home ERA here for the Athletics isn't very good. They have struggled here. If I could get you into the A's clubhouse to have a little conversation with the A's pitchers, how would it go? How do you go, listen, the opponent is outpitching you in your own ballpark in the same environment?
4: I think you should always feel that when you're at home, when you're on that mound as a pitcher, doesn't matter what environment you're in, whether baseball's flying or not, I always feel keep the ball on the ground. You have a good chance to be able to get it out. I mean, and I've seen the guys, you have some pretty good defenders in the infield. How they allow that to bother them and how you have an ERA like that as a visiting club coming in there. Hey, believe me, I already talked to a lot of guys. They know that. So they're feeling that the pitchers aren't maybe as aggressive that they should be. You still can wear guys out inside. If you're able to do that without getting their arms extended, this ball will not be flying out of here. And your ERA will be better. Keep the ball on the ground as much as possible. Always play the game with yourself. How many outs I can get in one or two pitches? You'll be surprised how all of a sudden you can flip that ERA around quickly for the A's pitchers here.
1: I like that game, and it wasn't that long ago. When were you guys at Dodger Stadium?
4: Yeah, that was probably about 3-4 weeks ago.
1: All right, so it was, I think it was the Friday night game. Yamamoto pitched against you guys on MLB Network, and I was watching the game. Yamamoto did not have explosive stuff. He was sitting around 94, 95. Mm-hmm. And he was, I think it was like 70-something percent, four-seam straight fastballs. He was busting every angle, whether it was a righty or lefty. It was inside split. Yep. Inside, and I was like, here is a guy not throwing 100. Yep. Here is a guy just right underneath everybody's hands and then throwing a split every once in a while, a slider. It was pretty, it was pretty simple. I'm going to bust these guys in, and then you're going to get a split. He was not afraid to throw inside.
4: I'm a big fan of his, just what he did in the postseason World Series last year. But watching in that game, the Dodgers scored 9 runs in the first inning. The Angels were up 1-0. They came right back and scored 9. But he pitched, like you mentioned, he had a ton of ground ball outs. And when you think historically, he's not a big ground ball guy, but he was able to get inside on so many of the hitters, and he threw that split. And when they made contact, they were hitting on top of the baseball. You know, when you're playing in this ballpark here, if you get underneath it and be able to get backspin, that ball is going to fly. But if you get the hitters to hit the ball on top of the baseball, that means make them uncomfortable in the batter's box as much as possible, that you're going to be successful.
1: Really disappointing news. You know, when Trout came up and we watched him play, I remember we had conversations at the Coliseum going, this guy is like, yeah. I mean, you played with one of the greats of all time and George Brett. You played with one of the greatest athletes of all time and Bo Jackson and all the players that we've seen. And you're like, man, this guy's a for sure Hall of Famer. He still is, but he could have like one of those all time wars when he's up there, whether it's Ted Williams or Bonds or those mm-hmm. guys. And here he is going on the IL again. It's like, I can't remember the last time I watched Mike Trout. We're in the same division. I can't remember the last time I watched him consistently.
4: Yeah, especially, I know he hasn't really hit up here. Now, we were all talking about this the other day. I can't wait to see you hit a fly ball up here, see how far it can go. I mean, but, you know, Neto and Ohapi have crushed some baseballs. Yoan Moncada hit a ball. It looked like it was going back to our hotel last year here in this ballpark. But the way he was hitting home runs and swinging the bat well, he never played in Chase Field ever. I mean, he played 2 games. He hadn't played there since 2011, I think it was. So he goes out back-to-back games with home runs, playing center field, being himself, you know, second in voting. And, you know, obviously he wants to be an all-star, and he really wants to be an all-star this year with the game being played in Philly.
1: Oh,
4: so everything has seemed to be going in the right direction. And, you know, he's walking a ton. He's not chasing anymore. He's playing a pretty solid defense in the outfield. Then he ran real hard down to first base yesterday. We commented during the game, that's the way you play the game, going hard down the line. And like, little did we know, then they tweaked his hamstring at that point.
1: You Philly guys always talking about your Eagles and your...
4: have to do that. We have to.
1: I bet you and Trout are buddies, huh?
4: Oh, yeah. We're always texting to go, you know, obviously A.J. Brown gets traded away to the Patriots. And, you know, but we're always in a conversation going along there because he's at all the games. And, you know, periodically he'll have a ticket for me. I'll come back to Philly and we'll go watch the game together. But, I mean, I love football. And, you know, you mentioned Bo Jackson, you know, going to Raider games back in the day and at the Coliseum. But you know, the thing I always said about Trout, he was a combination between George Brett and Bo Jackson. The wow, athletic, you know, features of Bo Jackson, but the baseball skills of George Brett, you put those two guys together, you got Mike Trout, and he was that guy this year. So it's unfortunate he's not going to be out here in the series.
1: By the way, Philadelphia, it was right before my kids got into high school, we did this historic trip back east where we started in Philly, And then we went to D.C., and then we went to New York, and we did all these things. And it's like Philly is so cool in the history, Independence Hall, and the Liberty Bell. Yeah. How cool is it to have the All-Star game there this year?
4: Yeah, it's going to be unbelievable. I still remember as a kid, I'm dating myself, at the Bicentennial, 50 years ago, all the different, wagons and have come from Oregon, all the festivities. It was one of the coolest experiences in my lifetime. So now, fast forward to 250th birthday and the All-Star game being in Philly, everybody wants to be part of that one too. And I, of course, everybody in my family's trying to get me to get tickets for them there for the All-Star game. I don't think I got that pull anymore. But it's going to be one for the ages for an All-Star game. And I still, I got lucky to play in a couple of them. I felt baseball, the All-Star game is the best of all the All-Star games. And because it meant something, especially when I was playing. Tony La Russa was our manager in 89.
1: Oh, cool.
4: The speech he gave, wow. I was ready to fight everybody on the National League on that one. So, you want to be able to say the National League is better or the American League is better. So there's still a lot to play for in that game.
1: All right. So Trout, I just want to say, I hate the talk. If they need to trade Trout, there's something when you like go to San Diego and you mm-hmm. see the Tony Gwynn statue or you see the Cal Ripken statue or you think about Kirby Puckett, these guys who stayed, George Brett, who stayed with the same team their entire career. I think that means something. I don't want to see Trout go anywhere. How are things going for my guy, Kurt Suzuki? I covered his whole career. We love Kurt Suzuki. Yeah. Can't be easy in his first year.
4: No, he's a great guy. You're right on that. I mean, he's one of the all-time. I mean, he was a pretty intense guy behind the plate. And as you notice, so many catchers become managers. But, obviously was really feeling good. He had a conversation with Trout, and Trout said, I want to play center field to start the year. And boom. Okay, so that's no longer a conversation. That helped him out. But the starting pitching has been good for him. It's hard when you're a manager and leads get away late for your bullpen. And that's obviously happened a number of times. Guys still trying to find their roles. Ben Joy's still not back yet in that closer role. But some of the younger kids now, Sam Bachman, is Zephyr Johns, Sammy Notaro, you're going to see him at lefty. So these guys are finally getting an opportunity. They're throwing the ball well. And Silseth has been throwing well. They're finally getting their roles defined. And you know that how it goes with a bullpen. If your roles are not defined, you can really struggle when it comes in there because, guys, like the old saying, you don't notice when the field goal kicker, when he misses a field goal or an extra point. I mean, when he makes them, but as soon as he misses them, the first question is, how did you miss that? Same thing when you blow a save. If you get a save, they don't even ask anything about you. So it's just a thing for Kurt to be able to have and working with a bullpen, I think, is the biggest thing for him.
1: Yeah. Chaos. Chaos is not good. Let's end on this. What's the one thing we as Athletics fans need to watch out for that the Angels are doing well?
4: They've been scoring a lot of runs over. They're 13-11 in the last 24 games, averaging close to 6 runs a game. Neto had a tough stretch, back-to-back games, home runs. Ohapi's finally swinging the bat well. And a bunch of the guys they brought up, they're making contact. Early in the season when you guys saw us, a lot of strikeouts, now a lot of contact. Guys that played, bit parts from different organizations are really starting to put the ball in play. Guys like Madrigal and stuff.
1: All right. Yes. Many years doing a great job on television, but do not forget Royals Hall of Famer, All-Star, and World Series champion. Gooby, it's always great to have you on.
4: Always great to see you, man. You're looking good, dude.
1: Have a good series.
4: Thank you, man. I appreciate it. Tell Saxy I said hi.
1: All right.
4: And I didn't like facing him anyhow, even though he likes to say that.
1: No, we checked the numbers. You owned him. The great Mark Gubazal right here on A's Cast Live.
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13: 1-0, that's swung. A fly ball to center field. Clark going back, still going back near the track, on the track. And Clark reaches up, and Clark robs him of a home run! Oh, what a play by Denzel. He strikes again.
12: Where the voices of the A's get you ready for today's game.
14: One stretch pitch. Swing and a drive. Deep to left. The A's take the lead in grand fashion.
12: Now, live from the broadcast booth, here's Johnny Dosko.
13: Hi, everybody. We're getting ready for game one of a four-game set. The Halos are in town for four as the A's come in 36-38 after losing 2-3 to the Pittsburgh Pirates. The Angels come in 30-45. They're eight games back in the AL West. And we have Martin Gallegos with us. We'll also have an interview with Tyler Soderstrom. And then Ken catches up with the manager of the Athletics, Mark Kotze. But first things first, the pen is mightier than the sword. Martin Gallegos, he covers the Athletics for MLB.com, does a fantastic job. And Martin, well, look, the rubber match, that three-game set did not go the way the A's would have liked it. You lose 2 out of 3 to Pittsburgh. You're now two games under 500. The Seattle Mariners won their game today, so you're two games back in the West. These are the kinds of series here against the Angels. And you know, the Angels, Giants, and Angels, these are Big Ten games here.
15: Yeah, I mean, I think this is the stretch of the season where you have to do the damage. You know, you identify these teams as these opponents as teams that you do feel like you're superior to, and you have to go out and prove it on the field. And like you said, these next three series against the Angels, two against the Angels, one here, one in Anaheim, and then the series in San Francisco. Those are teams that if you are the team that you believe you are, you should be able to take those series. You know, you got to do that, especially because waiting on the end of that stretch is the Dodgers coming to town. We know how good of a team that is. So if they can take care of business here and take advantage of lesser teams, so to speak, they would be in a really good position coming out of the end of it.
13: Martin, very disappointing news for the Halos as their superstar Mike Trout, future Hall of Famer, is on the IL now with a hamstring issue. And we always talk about baseball being better when Trout is healthy, and that's a tough blow for this club.
15: Yeah, it just as a fan of baseball, it's tough to see a guy like that go down. And I mean, we've talked about his injuries so often. He's a guy who's kind of been robbed of what could have been a he's still, a Hall of Famer, but Really could have been truly one of the all-time greats. I think if he could stay healthy, he just hasn't been able to do that. Obviously, getting a little bit older in age. But it's always fun to compete against him, I think, for these guys, especially these younger guys like Kurtz and Wilson. They love, you know, the fact that they get to go out and compete against him. So the fact that he's not going to be in the series or the next one probably is tough. And yeah, I mean, we talk about wanting to take advantage against this team. That's a tough blow for this Angels team to learn that, coming into here, that they're not going to have their main guy.
13: And with Gage Jump, you see his name, you know he's going to get the start. You know he's got a good chance of going 6 or 7. I know it's a small sample size, but he looks great.
15: Yeah, I think each outing you've seen him get better and better. Even that outing in Vegas, you know, he cruised through those 5 innings, knowing the 6. You know, it was kind of frustrating for him that he had to leave with the bases loaded. But the way he was looking through those first 5 innings, I mean, to do that in Las Vegas, where we know how difficult it was for guys all week, I think that kind of spoke to his mentality and his desire to be great. And it's fun to watch him. You know, you kind of circle the calendar whenever he's going to pitch, and then you kind of look forward to that day because you know the electric stuff that he has with the fastball and, you know, the curveball, and he's trying to, you know, gain command of that changeup. So that's kind of a storyline as well to follow. But yeah, what he's brought to this rotation is huge, especially, you know, having lost Severino. Savali just came back, but I think they're really looking for a couple of guys to step up in that rotation. He's certainly a guy who we could see as a frontline guy.
13: I think an underrated part of that game yesterday was Jose Suarez. And look, he goes in there, he works 2 1/3, or 2 2/3. He allows the one run, but he gives the bullpen, gives a little length, right, to save the other bullpen guys. I thought that was a big part of that game.
15: Yeah, for sure. I think, you always need guys like that in your bullpen. He's kind of come in, and that was really the role I think that they targeted for him. Obviously, you don't want to be down by that many runs and have your starter leave early, but the fact that you do have a guy in that bullpen ready in that situation, I think that's big. You know, long term, when you're looking at a homestand, I mean, they're, you know, going to be playing here a lot of games in a row without a day off, so the fact that you were able to save the bullpen a little bit, so to speak, with Savali only going 3 innings and having your main guys still available today, I think that's a benefit for them on an otherwise, you know, what was a kind of a frustrating last few days. The fact that the bullpen isn't too taxed, I think it's a big thing for them.
13: Yeah, Pittsburgh, 12 runs, 16 hits. The good part of that game, though, was in the ninth inning, because Zach Gelof was the first man of the play. He hits a home run to extend that hitting streak to 21 games.
15: Yeah, I mean, it's been remarkable to watch. He's in the leadoff spot today, first time all year that he's been hitting leadoff. So, you know, he's kind of earned it. You know, that you put your hot guys at the top of the order. He's obviously arguably the hottest hitter on this team, arguably one of the hottest hitters in baseball. I mean, the longest hitting streak, active streak in baseball right now. So it's just been fun to see him continue to develop. I know we've talked about him and kind of his resurgence here this year, not just at the plate, but also on defense. I mean, I think I checked the numbers today. He grades out as one of the better defensive third basemen in baseball, and he hasn't obviously been there the whole year. But what he's done over there and being able to kind of shift from third to second, you know, right field. We saw him play the other day. He can play everywhere. And, you know, Kotz mentioned the other day, he told him there's a chance he could play all 9 positions this year. I wouldn't put it past him. I mean, he's that athletic that you could see him all around the infield, all around the outfield, and not miss a beat out there. So it's been fun to watch him.
13: How great is that? Well, Nick Kurtz continuing to just be Nick Kurtz, right? 14 hits in his last 36 at-bats. The other night, the second game of the 3-game set, he takes that pitch to left field in the ninth inning, right? He just has such a good feel up there. Knowing the situation, you have Soto, you know, throwing absolute gas, and he just waits and waits, lets it get deep, and punches it the other way.
15: Yeah, I mean, it's just you come to expect it already almost with this guy. I mean, it's just so, he's such a special player, and you almost expect him to do this every time. You know, it's a big situation. You expect him to come through, and just a joy to watch him. We all saw what he did last year. It seems like he's, like we said, we felt like he was only going to get better. It does seem like he's getting better as the more experience that he has. Obviously, the clutch hitting, he's having a remarkable year. He's probably in the running to win Player of the Month again, like he won, you know, last year. So just incredible just to the consistency that he has at the plate. And defensively, he's gotten a lot better, too. I mean, he's one of the best players in baseball. I mean, there's no doubt about it. One of the best players when you talk about Ohtani, Judge, Yordan Alvarez, he's right up there. I mean, he is playing like one of those players right now.
13: Yesterday, notwithstanding, a tough day for Lawrence in the outfield and at the plate, but you saw these at-bats are getting better for Butler.
15: Yeah, I think offensively he's on the right direction. Now, we've seen this park be difficult for a lot of right fielders,
13: yeah,
15: just kind of with the way the wind blows. Certain nights you just never kind of know how it's going to be. And we've seen, you know, really good outfielders look bad out there. So he's not the only one. But, yeah, I think, yeah, the at-bats, we saw it kind of turn around for him in Vegas. I think he started to gain that confidence back again that was missing. for so long when he was going through that, you know, season-long slump. But I think, you're, like I said, the balls are starting to fall, which is big for him. You know, he was hitting the ball hard early on with no results, and obviously that's always kind of tough for a young player to go through. And now that the ball is starting to fall, we're slowly starting to see the Lawrence Butler that we all expect to. And if he can, you know, return to that form, I mean, that would be so huge. Just to lengthen out this lineup and provide another real threat who can get it done on the bases or hit the ball out of the ballpark.
13: For these 10 games, what do you want to see? 7-3, 6-4?
15: Yeah, I think around there. I mean, just focus on, I think, winning each series. So, you know, obviously you're playing four against the Angels, you want to take three. You know, you're playing against the Giants, you want to take two. You're playing against the Angels again, you want to take two. Just win every series, which they've done a pretty good job of. You know, obviously they lost the series against Pittsburgh, but I think they've done a good job of taking the series. We saw them in Vegas take two or three from the Brewers, take two or three from the Rockies. If you keep doing that, you know, throughout the year, obviously you're going to be in a pretty good spot. So I think just taking advantage of the teams in front of them and showing what type of team you are.
13: Martino, if you're the Pirates and you get in this short series with that pitching, right, with Skeens and Braxton Ashcraft, and of course Bubba Chandler,
15: yeah,
13: gotta feel good going into 3-7 in the playoffs, right?
15: Yeah, for sure. I mean, they got a really good rotation, really a fun young team. You know, a lot of young guys over there. I know Connor Griffin's hurt and O'Neill Cruz, but once they get those guys back, you could really see them make some noise over there. Like I said, those three pitchers, you could stack those up against, you know, some of the top three in any rotation in baseball, and feel like you have a really good chance. So yeah, for them, it's just all about getting into the dance, and if they can do that. I mean, going Skeens up, I don't care who you are. You know, Skeens, game one, is going to be a tall task for any team in baseball.
13: We got 30 seconds now. Have the Tigers and the Blue Jays happened, but have the Tigers dug themselves, or Tigers and Red Sox, have they dug themselves too big a hole?
15: Yeah, you know, it is harder with the third wild card, right? Now you feel like you're a little bit more in it because, you know, you do have that extra spot there to get into it. So I don't think they feel like they're at that position yet, but as we start to get to the end of June, then you kind of start to really do the math and really start to kind of, you know, you got to make a decision there. Like, okay, you know, is this going to be beneficial for us long-term, trade these guys that we've invested so much in? In the case of the Tigers, I mean, with Skubal, I mean, the more and more it gets closer, you feel like they kind of have to do it, you know, and get something for him or risk letting him leave for nothing. So I think those are, you know, tough discussions that are being had. And at the end of the month, we'll kind of see where that stands.
13: The pen is definitely mightier than the sword. We know that. Thanks so much for the chat. Appreciate it. All right. That's Martin Gallegos, our guest. Had a chance to catch up with Tyler Soderstrom, the left fielder with the A's. Here's that interview from earlier today. Back on the pregame show, getting ready for game one of this four-game set. It's the A's and the Angels. Tyler Soderstrom, our guest. And look, it's been a wild year. Your fourth year. I thought about that today. I'm like, somebody's in his fourth year. Unbelievable. It goes pretty fast. How you doing?
9: Doing great, yeah. Like you mentioned, yeah, parts of four seasons, so time flies.
13: Yeah, you know, when you look at your season and you baseball, it's funny, the ebbs and flows of a season. You go through slumps, you go through it. You understand yourself so much more now than you did that first year. Is that just maturity? It's just kind of getting to know the game a little bit?
9: Yeah, I think a little bit's maturity, just, you know, getting older, just kind of growing as a person, kind of translating on the baseball field a little bit, I would say. And obviously just going through, like you mentioned, the ebbs and flows. It's never easy when you're down. You know, the body doesn't feel right, and you're trying to figure out what you're doing in the box, and it's not easy. So you got to just really battle. And I think I've learned to really trust that I have the skill set to do it, and really just make it simple when it's not going good, and just really trust kind of what I do good, and take that to the plate. Whatever happens, happens.
13: You know, amazing. You went from catcher, first base to left field, finalist for the Gold Glove. You knew you could do it with your athleticism, but even surprise yourself, like how well you adjusted to left field that quickly?
9: Yeah, you know, I've played multiple positions growing up my whole life, so never really did a whole lot of outfield stuff, but, you know, just bouncing around. I think the outfield is, I would say it's a little easier than what I expected. I mean, it's not a whole lot going on. I've always had pretty good vision and eyesight, so I feel like that kind of correlates. You know, I'm just out there waiting to catch a ball, so I mean, I know how to catch a baseball. You just gotta, you know, see it and react. So there's obviously some small things that I've said in the past of learning how to manage the warning track, and a ball hit right at you over your head, sometimes hard to read, but I mean, those are things that you learn with just kind of reps. And but it's been going good.
13: How much do you notice a difference with no third deck on the wind in left field here at Sutter Health Park?
9: Yeah, you know, I didn't really, like, last year was my first year playing outfield, so I didn't really know anything. But this year, some more experience playing different stadiums, I would definitely say it's pretty more difficult to play here. Just getting good reads on balls, tough to see sometimes. So I mean, definitely it's not the easiest park, like you mentioned, to the wind. So definitely big league stadiums, I feel like, are easier to maybe make a good catch in or get a good read on a ball, for sure.
13: You know, the communication in the outfield, much more challenging than the infield, but I feel like you and Bolte, from the first game to now, it's leaps and bounds for communication.
9: Yeah, I feel like communicating here is pretty easy because it's pretty quiet. But, I mean, there's been some times throughout my tenure in the outfield where communication has been a problem, but I think I could

0: success night in, night out. So I don't know if we really have a full grasp on what we're doing this year, but we just kind of expect to be playing good. Definitely talking baseball a lot, but I think, also got to sometimes, step away and just be friends and not really worry about the game until we got to. But
1: exactly.
0: Yeah, we got a good group of guys. We hang out in the clubhouse, playing ping pong and pool and cards. So it's a fun group for sure.
1: Your poker tournament, it means a lot to you for charity. I know it got a great response this time. You kind of talk about the evolution of that and where it is now.
0: Yeah, it's still, I would say, something it's really new. Yeah. I was definitely took a step back when I was there and was really really happy with what was going on, and definitely super proud of putting something like that on. So definitely super exciting. Definitely really looking forward to doing it again next year. I don't really have too much to say on it. I'm just super proud. Such a great cause. Super thankful.
1: I know Bailey, your wife's been with you every step of the way. She's your rock. When you signed that extension in the offseason, I know for your family, very emotional day. Can you just kind of take us through what that was like?
0: Yeah, it was pretty crazy. I feel like it's something you definitely worked for. So I feel like trying to separate, accomplishing that, and now we got to accomplish other stuff. So I felt like I had to deal with that a little bit, but yeah, just super blessed. Me and my family, like been a baseball family for a while, and
1: yeah.
0: My dad's career getting cut short a little bit due to injury, and so I think it definitely was super special for me to I guess make it and get a deal like that. So definitely means a lot.
1: Really cool. It's funny because full circle for me, I'm an old guy, so I remember covering Steve. I told you that, covering Steve in 1998 with the Fresno Grizzlies, and to see his son do what he's doing, he's got to be super proud.
0: Yeah, it's super special for me to play close to home and yeah. Have him in the stands watching. He did so much for me growing up. So just super blessed and thankful for all he's done for me. But just, yeah, awesome. I don't really have the words to, say about it, but it's just special.
1: How about playing against one of your best friends the other day? What was that like?
0: Yeah, that was insane. A lot of full circle moments going on.
1: Yeah.
0: In such a short amount of time. Obviously, yeah, my buddy Cole debuted with the Rockies and got to come to Vegas and play the A's. So that was crazy in itself. I haven't got to share the field with him since high school, so it's been a while, but it was awesome to see him out there doing what he does, putting on a show. Got all the tools to do it. So yeah.
1: Hey, you've been so much fun to watch and so great to deal with. Really appreciate the visit, man. Thank you.
0: Thanks, man.
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4: Council. Thursday in West Sacramento, the Angels in town. It's the first of four, the A's and the Halos. And talk about tonight's game with Mark Kotze. And Kotz, what about Zach Gelof leading off tonight?
5: Yeah, you know, Zach's been swinging the bat really well. He's riding a 20-plus game hitting streak. He's a guy that, you know, we had high hopes for. Obviously, he went through some injuries, some tough year of performance, but made some adjustments this offseason, and we're seeing the successes of that in front of our eyes right now. And you're putting him up at the top, lengthens the lineup out a little bit. We're trying to get, him an opportunity to capture the spot.
4: You know, when Gelof broke in 3 years ago, Constance, you know, he was lights out. Is he even better now? Is there a difference in Gelof now from what you saw when he broke in?
5: Ooh, that's a great question. I don't know if there's a difference. I think there's a lot of similarities, right? And in those similarities, he's driving the baseball. The ball flight is a lot better. There's not the top spun line drives to the pool side. The ball that he hit last night had backspin, stayed in the air. That's when you know Zach's in a good position, firing from a good position, his attack angle's good. And so I would say there's more similarities than differences.
4: You know, to close the book on the Pirates series, and last night it was a tough start for Aaron Civale, but I was thinking about you in the last nine games, six games in Vegas and the breezy conditions again last night here. Has it been a challenge for you, Kotz, managing the pitching staff?
5: In games like last night, the challenge is obviously reducing the amount of arms you're going to use so that you have the ability to match up tonight against an Angel team that played us really tough in L.A. So that becomes the challenge, really, in pushing guys maybe a little bit further than you want to, knowing that, you know, you had Suarez and Medina throw 40-plus pitches, which when relievers do that, it's tough to bring them back without rest. So those are the tough games. The games that are fun, that are exciting, are the games, you know, that you're giving your relievers a great run, a great opportunity to hold leads, to win games. You know, we had a tough one on Tuesday night. But then on Monday night, we had a comfortable lead, and Mason Barnett came in and pitched two innings to close that one down.
4: You know, you mentioned Medina. I thought he pitched well again last night, finishing up the game. Kotz, how much progress have you seen from Medina this year?
5: Yeah, there's progress. There's just some inconsistencies with performance, right? And we saw that in Vegas. You know, the fastball velo wasn't there. Last night, I thought he threw the ball exceptionally well. It's a multi-inning role. It just feels like he's much more comfortable in that role. You know, even the last hitter of the game, he threw a 100-mile-an-hour fastball, which was his 42nd pitch. He threw a wipeout 90-mile-an-hour split that was electric. So looking to get Medina into, you know, a mindset that from pitch one, you gotta give everything you have and lay it all out. And I think we're going to get there with him.
4: Is there a crystal ball for you? Like where you would like Medina to be, let's say, in a month from now?
5: No crystal ball. Obviously, you know, our pen, you know, is a pen that is built around, you know, matchups. There's not per se a closer down there. Elvis Alvarado did a nice job in Vegas closing a few games out. Came out the other night in the tie game in the ninth, left a slider over the middle, gave up a home run. But in that situation, you know, you don't look at, you know, Elvis in terms of like solidifying the closer role. You want guys to just be have the best matchups and the best chance to give our team that success. And I think we have a mix down there of guys that can pitch in leverage, and that's kind of how we see it.
4: You know, as we're recording this, Kotz, it's another breezy night. The flags are blowing out in right center field, and early in the game with Lawrence Butler in right last night, he got kind of turned around. A ball bounces on the warning track. This might be an unfair question, but is there a general rule as far as how to play right field in this ballpark? Because for me, it's really tough.
5: You know, the ballpark's tough. The elements, we talk a lot about the elements, that they're just challenging. You know, for Lawrence last night, the ball in the first, I think he thought it was hit with some backspin. It was actually hit with topspin. So he went behind the baseball. It fell in front of him. The next fly ball, two innings later, as we know, the ball here in the right field line blows back to fair territory. He ended up overrunning it with the gust of wind that blew, and it came back over the top of his head. So, tough night. We have to understand the elements, though. We have played in this ballpark now for a year plus. So, you know, some of the challenges we should be comfortable with, and we have to execute making plays.
4: Okay, Johnny D, the words of the skipper, the A's and the Halos tonight. And we'll send things back over to you.
6: You know, Ken, I like the question that you asked about the bullpen, how tough it is to manage a bullpen. I will say this. I do think the underrated part of that game last night was Jose Suarez. And the fact he worked 2 2/3, he gave the bullpen some length, which is critical in a game like that.
4: Well, and knowing that you have four straight games here with the Angels, yeah. And what Kotze said was really interesting, where in terms of managing the bullpen after a short start by Savali, he said, reduce the arms that we need to pitch out of the bullpen to make more people available for the game tonight.
6: Absolutely, because each day, each game builds on the next one, builds on the next one, builds on the next one, right? So tonight, Gage Jump, you can find a way to get 6 or 7 from Jump. That solves the problem right there.
4: Well, and Chump was really good even last time out in Vegas, even though the line showed 5 innings plus and 3 runs. The runs came in the 6th inning after he left the game. So he's been really good in his 3 starts. And, you know, the series against the Angels in Anaheim, the A's had that one blowout win, but the other 3 games were one-run games.
6: Yeah.
4: So the A's are expecting, even with Mike Trout on the IL now, the A's expect a pretty close series here.
6: All right, Ken, thanks. Yeah, the baseball's always better with Mike Trout in the lineup, but he will not be in this lineup here today. He's going to be, obviously, on the 15-day IL. We're going to take a break. When we come back, you will hear from Chris Townsend and Stephen Lewis Sacks, NBC Sports California A's cast, and the A's Radio Network. Get you ready for the Angels and the A's. Angels 30-45, the A's 36-38, and 2 games back in the West. Enjoy the show.
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14: Insurance.

And you got single, double, back-to-back home runs. I mean, the A's were all over Ryan Johnson in the first inning. And you're immediately up 4-0. You get the sack fly from Bolte to make it 5-0. And you're on your way to a nice night offensively. You would think, with the way the wind was blowing early in this game, I mean, Soderstrom's ball that went out to left, that was very much wind-aided, but still a big fly. Even Carlos Cortez, he made the first out in the bottom of the first. His ball carried to the warning track. And for a team that's quote-unquote built on slug, you're thinking this is a double-digit run night. But if you were to look at the offense after that, just one hit in the last 8 innings. And I know you're saying, oh, he's being negative. I'm not being negative, but this is something now we've seen twice on this homestand. We saw this on Tuesday when they were up 4-0 against the Pirates. They ended up losing the game 6-5. Offense struggled the last 7 innings of the game, or excuse me, the last 8 innings of the game. Tonight, they were able to absorb that. Well, why? Because Gage jump is absolutely electric. What he's done to start his career has been phenomenal. 7 innings tonight, 1 hit, 3 walks, 7 strikeouts. He faced just 3 over the minimum. And this guy's stuff, he's the real deal. Drafted in 24 out of LSU. Went quick through the minor league system. And when you remember his first start, he got knocked around a little bit by Seattle. Still gave him 5 innings, and he's gone 5 innings in all five of his starts so far, 30 and a third innings total. And when you look at his stuff, and Towney actually pointed this out to me during the game, he got strikeouts on 3 different pitches tonight. If you look at the pitches he recorded strikeouts on, the four-seamer, the slider, and the curve, including his last 2 strikeouts were on the curveball in the 7th inning before Vaughn Grissom was picked off first. What does that tell you? It means that Gage jump is A, he's comfortable throwing any of those pitches in any of those counts. B, he's got a pitch arsenal. He's got 5 pitches that he can go to. And there's no waveredness with jump when he's on the mound against any lineup. And C, he did that while pitching here, where a lot of pitchers that the A's have thrown out there have struggled here. Now, he's only pitched here twice, I understand, but when you look at what jump has and that he does allow the ball to be hit in the air 57% of the time, which is not built for success here in West Sacramento, hasn't given up a home run in his 5 starts. And you look at the pitches he relies on the most, 50% four-seam fastballs. Now, he does throw hard. He does average 97 with that four-seam fastball. But when you're in that 94, 95, 96, 97 range, those balls can be knocked around, especially at this park. In big league parks, too. Because the new 91, 92, 93 is now 94, 5, and 6. I mean, you want really electric velocity, you're chasing 97, 98, 99, 100. So then what else does that tell you about jump? Well, he throws the fastball hard. Like I said, he averages 97 on the fastball. So he's kind of in that teeter range of it being hittable, but also having the legit swing and miss stuff with that fastball. Well, what does he have to do then? Especially here, especially with how often the ball gets hit in the air against him. He's got to locate that fastball. He's got to throw it for strikes. He threw the fastball 48 times tonight, the four-seam fastball. It went for a strike 37 times. That's 77% strike rate. And he went to the slider, which is the second most used pitch. On average, he throws that slider about 25% of the time. It's around 24 tonight. He threw that for a strike out of 26 pitches, 18%. So he did go away from the changeup, which I think was really separated jump from his last few starts in AAA down in Las Vegas to where he had that extra out pitch. Barely went to it tonight. 7 times.

0: He went to the changeup tonight. But he was locating the fastball, setting himself up to go to that slider, and the curveball was working tonight. It was in command. Angels hit just .224 against the curveball this year. OPS under .700 against the curveball. So what else does that tell you? He's reading the scout. He's executing the scout, finding holes in the opposing team's offense, and executing those plants. That's what good pitchers do. And the fact that he's doing this in his fifth big league start, and the fact that he went seven innings and threw 107 pitches, allowed just one hit, says a lot about what he's doing in between 107 pitches, allowed just one hit, says a lot about what he's doing in between starts, how he's preparing the bullpen session, watching video, pitchers meetings with Scott Emerson. All of that preparation you're seeing in real time as these games are going on. There's no chaos. He's not frazzled. He's calm, cool, and collected. And he goes out there and he just pitches. He throws strikes. He's in command on the mound. He's in control of the pace of the game. We always talk about pace and tempo and who dictates the at-bat. Gage Jump, for the most part, dictates these at-bats. When he's on, and he's been on, especially in his last four starts. Now, granted, he's only made five, but after his first big league start, we talked about, well, how would he respond in start number two? Well, since start number two and beyond, just four earned runs in 25 and a third innings. He's faced 118 batters, and as I mentioned earlier, hadn't given up a home run yet. Pitching, he's pitched twice now here in West Sacramento. Mind you, he pitched in Las Vegas. So when you look at how he's executing, how he's spotting these pitches, it's been really impressive. And I think it's only going to continue to get better. His confidence is just going to continue to rise. And with Scott Emerson and what he does behind the scenes and having a guy like Shea Langeliers behind the plate, who's now becoming more of a veteran on this squad, calling pitches, executing the game plan, Jump ceiling is just going to keep getting higher and higher and higher. 833-625-2278 is the number. We want to hear from you about tonight's game. The A's win it 5-0 over the Los Angeles Angels. They've now won 4 out of 5 against the Angels. 3 more here at the ballpark in West Sacramento this weekend. And we talked about how this part of the schedule for the Athletics, you know, is more favorable to them. You took 2 out of 3 with the Rockies. You lost 2 out of 3 to Pittsburgh. And Pittsburgh's about an equivalent team to you. But, you know, the A's have faced some really good teams too early in the season. They've played the Yankees 6 times. They've played the Mariners 6 times. They played the Guardians here in West Sacramento. So they played the Blue Jays. They played the Braves down in Atlanta. That was the first road trip. They've played the Phillies, who were just starting to go on their heater shortly after Don Mattingly took over. They played the Cardinals. So the A's have, and we all knew that this was part of the plan, this was part of the process, really tough schedule early on. It was going to lighten up later. And Tankathon has the A's with the most favorable strength of schedule the rest of the season. Now, obviously, that can change, and strength of schedule, to me, doesn't mean a whole lot in baseball just because of how the game is. But when you look at particular this stretch of play, starting with the Rockies down in Las Vegas, right? Rockies, Pittsburgh, about equivalent team to you, but the Angels, the A's are better than, and the Giants came in here and took 2 out of 3. So based off that, it's not an easy series, but it's still a team the A's are better than. So you got to take advantage of the stretch play, because after this stretch, you're going to have the Dodgers in town. And where are you going to be when the Dodgers are here? And then I've set that benchmark on July 5th after game 90 against the Marlins. So that homestand is the Dodgers and the Marlins. where are you after that? Because the first benchmark was May 31st. You're 28 and 31. Where are you on July 5th? After game 90, 4th of July weekend. Because then the All-Star break's coming up, and soon enough, it's going to be trade deadline talk. So it's coming faster than you think. But in the stretch, 6 more against the Angels, 3 against the Giants in San Francisco, 9 games. Where are you going to be? That's what I want to hear from you about. What do you think DA's record will be in these 9 games? Where will their overall record be after these 9 games? 833-625-2278 is the number. We'll take your phone calls coming up and continue to break this one down here on A's Talk.
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10: He's ready. He kicks. And here's the pitch to Joe Adell. And that swung on a fly ball pop on the infield. Back a second. The shortstop Wilson is there and he makes the catch. A dominant effort through six by Gage Chubb. Man, the Athletics have themselves a great young rookie left-handed pitcher. And we go to the bottom of the sixth, and it's 5-0.
11: Here's the lefty's 2-2 pitch. That bender is low. They throw down to first base, and they're going to get him at first. Snap throw by Langoliers. 2-3 on the putout, and the inning is over. So Grissom off first base, and a kind of a... It's a mixed-up play, and as the runner at first, Grissom, I don't know what he was thinking, but the A's took advantage of it. No runs, a walk, nobody left. Outstanding 7 innings for the A's left-hander. We're through 6.5, still the A's 5, and the Angels nothing.
0: A's win it 5-0, the final from the ballpark in West Sacramento. Gage Jump, absolutely terrific once again. And I talk about the G unit. Gage Jump and JT Ginn, Ginn and Gage. Well, since Jump made his first start on May 25th, the two have combined for some really good numbers. 6-1, 54 innings pitched. That's 9 combined starts. They're 6-1. Again, this is since Jump made his debut on May 25th. 6-1, 54 innings pitched. Have allowed just 2 home runs combined. Both were allowed by Ginn. 46 strikeouts. But just more importantly, just 18 walks in those 54 innings. A 2.33 earned run average. I'm telling you, the new dynamic duo. And Jamie Arnold's on the way, too. Ginn and Gage, the G unit. Starting to become something pretty special here in West Sacramento. And when you think that these two guys will both be going to Las Vegas in 2028, they're part of the future of this organization. And the fact that there's been a lot of questions about the pitching over the last couple of years, the fact that you're going to have these two guys for a long time and that they're performing at the rate that they're performing at, it's really exciting. It's a really exciting time. The position player core, more or less, has been taken care of. Right, there's not many holes with the position player part of the roster, especially with the emergence of Zach Gelof. Another hit today, 23-game hitting streak. He continues to be outstanding. We know about Kurtz. We know about Langelier. Soderstrom, I always say, is the forgotten guy because a lot of the shine goes to Kurtz and goes to Langeliers. But Soderstrom, a home run tonight. Jacob Wilson. I mean, there's just a lot of dudes in this position player core. So now the next step is let's figure out the pitching. Well, you have the G unit now in the starting pitching rotation. That's a start. In the bullpen, you've seen Mason Barnett emerge as a really good bullpen arm. He only made 6 appearances in the bullpen in his minor league career. He made 87 career appearances. 81 of those were starts. So just 6 times out of the bullpen. And those were basically just let's get work in bullpen appearances. You look at Elvis Alvarado and what he's done. And, you know, I know he gave up the home run on Tuesday night, but since he's come back up, he's been really good. You think about some of the younger guys that the A's have on this roster. Luis Medina has had a little bit of a rough go lately, but, you know, you look at last night's outing, especially the last 2 innings, Mark Cate said, that's the pitcher they expect him to be, and he expects to be, pumping 100 miles an hour and forcing these guys to hit it. You saw better things from Jack Perkins. You've seen the emergence of Justin Sterner, Stern Dog, as the commander has dubbed him. So when you look at this roster, you're starting to see some pieces put together, right, with the G unit. With guys in the bullpen like Barnett, like Alvarado, like Medina. There's pieces being put together. Now, are they where they want to be just yet? No. Remember, this is a building process towards Las Vegas in 2028. Do they expect to win now? Absolutely. And Jacob Wilson said it on A's Cast Live yesterday. Look, we expect to be a playoff team, but at the same point, they need to start winning at home. Well, you got a nice win to start a series. And what's interesting enough, the A's have struggled in the first games of series this year. And 3 of the last 4 series, they've won the first game of that series. They won the first game against Colorado, won the first game against Pittsburgh. Now you win the first game against the Angels. So is that maybe a trend that they've started to buck and are going to start getting out to better starts in series? So some good things happening with the A's right now. People, we must remember, that's a long season. It's a really long season. You can't overreact to a bad week or two of play. Because how quickly things can change in baseball week to week. For the most part now, the A's have played really well. They've won 3 of their last 5 series. Now you're in a stretch, as I talked about in the first segment, where You expect to win these next three series. You should win these next three series against the Angels, Giants, and then the Angels again. And give yourself some momentum going into the Dodger series. Put yourself in a better position in the standings, in the division, in the wild card. Create some separation, especially in the division. Make it a two-team race. Texas is starting to falter. They've lost three in a row. They're down to 35 and 39. The Astros still quite haven't figured it out yet. They're still six games under 500. And when you look at the wild card, it's still so bunched up together. Tied with Toronto for the last wild card spot. You look at the second place team in the East will get the first spot. Second place in the Central likely gets the second spot. So you're playing for two spots. Either a division winner and you're hosting a wild card series or the last wild card. You basically got two spots, which will come out at least one out of the division, obviously. But you look at the teams behind the A's, the Twins, they've won four in a row, so they've got them caught up, but they're not really a team to look out for. I mentioned the Rangers that are struggling. The Orioles still really haven't figured it out. The A's took two out of three in Baltimore against them already this year. So there's an opportunity, and by surviving May, they've put themselves in this spot and are going to have this opportunity if they continue to play better baseball like they did tonight. But at some point, you got to go on a heater where you win 6 of 8, 8 of 10, 10 of 15. Right? Start creating some separation. This is the perfect spot in the schedule to do so. Forward the Angels. The Angels are not a good baseball team. So you have to take advantage. What do playoff teams do? What do good teams do? You take advantage of playing against bad teams. They took three out of four in Anaheim. Should have been a sweep with the near no-hitter. But as I've talked about, it's about winning series. You want to get greedy when you can. And the A's have had a couple opportunities to get greedy this year and have failed to do so. I mentioned the Orioles series. They had a chance to sweep them. Couldn't. Had a chance to sweep the Rockies. Couldn't. So you've had some opportunities. Now is the point where it could be a critical point in the season. I know we're only in June, but you can set yourself up really good the rest of the year by having a really good rest of this 9-game stretch. Or if you go in these 9 games, if you go 5-4, then you've really done nothing. You kind of are staying in the same spot you've been most of the year. So a really big spot for this team right now. A nice win tonight. Gage Jump, the young Gage Jump, JT Ginn, the G unit, continues to be really good. So good things ahead for the squad. I do want to get into Nick Kurtz, and Kurtz double tonight was 1-for-4. And I want to play a clip from Chris Rose, who was on Ace Cast Live a couple weeks ago, but it still rings true today. And he made a comparison about Kurtz that I agree with, but I'm going to compare him to another player, and I said this last year on A's All Night, who Kurtz reminds me of and just how fearful of a hitter he is to pitchers. Pitchers are so afraid to pitch to him. Like I talked about with Jump, he dictates the at-bat from the batter's box and continues to do what he's doing. 11-game hitting streak. Hitting .356 over that stretch. 1,320 OPS. He's tied with Juan Soto and Colson Montgomery in OPS since that stretch, which started on June 7th. But I want you to listen to what Chris Rose said, because Chris Rose, who covers baseball, works for John Boy Media, has his own show with John Boy Media, so he follows baseball all the time, lives in Southern California, so watch the A's play when they came to Anaheim. Here's what he said in regards to Nick Kurtz and who he compares him to in modern-day baseball.
3: And I watch a lot of A's baseball. And last year, I was like, my God, like they're one of the five most watchable lineups in the sport. And this year, it hasn't quite been that way. I mean, some guys who had gotten off to really nice career starts have not produced, right? Obviously, Jacob Wilson's been banged up, but right around a 700 OPS. Soderstrom has played much better the last few weeks. In fact, I think I saw him at his down point, and since then he's kind of turned it on. I'm not going to take credit for that, by the way.
7: Chris Rose effect. He got the Chris Rose bump. No, I like it.
3: Maybe a little. Maybe a little. I'll take a little, like that much credit. So, unfortunately, my guy Lawrence Butler has really struggled and really been kind of replaced in the starting lineup to some degree. But you have got one of the baddest boys on the planet in Nick Kurtz. And I'm telling you, man, he is the closest thing we've got as a left-handed hitter to Shohei Ohtani from this standpoint. Those two guys hit the ball and stay on the baseball with such power to left center field better than anybody from that side of the dish. And he and Ohtani hit home runs so far that it looks like a right-handed pull hitter is hitting those things. And I just, he's amazing. I'm not going to say surprised because I don't know the financials of it all, but he's the one guy that's missing from the extension train where if you're an A's fan, you're like, we got to get that guy somehow.
0: I mean, couldn't have said it better. I mean, when he's being compared to Shohei Ohtani, you're doing something right. And he's absolutely right. With the power to the opposite way, his double tonight went the opposite way. I mean, there's balls that he's hit over the last year and a half here, particularly in West Sacramento, but you've seen it all over the country, wherever he's played. There's balls that are hit off the end of the bat that go out of the ballpark. There's balls that are hit off the fist. There's balls that he gets underneath that most hitters will fly out, not even to the warning track, that he somehow finds a way to get out of the ballpark. And like Chris Rose said, his ability to stay on the baseball, let it travel, right? He's not trying to pull everything. You see a lot of power hitters, they pull everything to right or left field. If they're lefty, you're pulling to right. Righty, pulling to left. You don't see too many players like Kurtz, like Ohtani, and the player I'm going to compare him to from the right side of the dish with Aaron Judge. Because Judge has that same ability from the right side. And you look at physical figures between Kurtz and Judge, size-wise, very similar. And similar approaches, both hit for average, both hit for a ton of power. Both are really good defenders at their respective positions. And he's been compared to Judge. When the Yankees were here, Aaron Boone made that comparison himself, the Yankees manager. And the numbers that he continues to put up is generational. He's a generational player. You don't see too many Nick Kurtzes in this generation. We've named three players like him, between him, Ohtani, and Judge. And the numbers I mentioned over his last 11 games, 7 home runs in that stretch, leads baseball. Tied for the league in OPS in that stretch, I mentioned at 1,320 along with Juan Soto and Colson Montgomery. Second in slugging behind Montgomery. 14 RBIs that leads that stretch. I mean, the numbers don't lie. He is a generational talent, and we are lucky, and A's fans are lucky, that he is wearing the green and gold, and he's doing what he's doing. And when the A's were in Vegas, Jason Giambi, who also wore number 16 for the Athletics, said, wow, he's wearing that number a lot better, and he's wearing that number well because of what he's doing on the field. And what's even more impressive to me is how well he's done defensively, because you notice when he's not playing first base. I believe it was the Sunday game in Vegas. Jeff McNeil was at first base, first play of the game. There was an error made that probably 10 times out of 10 probably, Kurtz would make and save that error from happening. So it just goes to show you how valuable he is on both sides of the ball. Because, oh, you can just DH him and you'll still get the offense. Yeah, but you lose him defensively. And he's arguably more valuable defensively than offensively. And it might be crazy to say, but we've seen him make some plays over at first base this year that will make your jaw drop. But when you start talking about and how young he is into his career, about a year and a half almost, and again, the power he continues to have going the opposite way, taking his walks, which is what he was doing earlier in the year, because you could see a lot of players, especially with how young Nick Kurtz is, you would see a lot of players start pressing and swinging at pitches out of the strike zone and trying to, you know, trying to hit those home runs, right? Trying to, hey, I just did it as a rookie. I need to show that I can do it again. I can do it again. He was taking his walks, which shows an incredible amount of maturity, incredible amount of patience, an incredible amount of trust in the rest of his teammates to get the job done. Because he's got guys behind him. Langoliers, Soderstrom, Wilson. You trust all those guys to get on behind him? I do. Zach Gelof, for the most part. And when he's hitting leadoff, he's been much better. When Kurtz hits leadoff, there was a lot of talk. Oh, he shouldn't be in the leadoff spot. He's now hitting over 300 in the leadoff spot and has an on-base percentage over 400. So with Kurtz and what he's done, again, just a generational talent. His value offensively, but also defensively, has transcended this ball club. Has put a lot of eyes on this ball club. Because when you look around the ballpark, when Nick Kurtz comes up to the plate, there isn't anyone going to the concession stand or going to the bathroom. If you're watching on TV, you're not going to the fridge to grab something. You're watching Nick Kurtz's at-bat. That's how special he is. He is must-see TV if you're watching. He is a must-see at-bat when you're at the ballpark. He is already in that conversation across Major League Baseball. Let's get out to the phone lines. Jeff, live at the SID, you are on A's Talk.
12: Hey, yeah, I wanted to get something off my chest before I talk about the ball game, though. Nate the Great called, I think it was last night, and said he was Jeff from Sacto on a crank call to you. Do you remember this?
0: Yep.
12: And I just wondered, you know, what's going on? Is he on a rehab assignment to finally watch Moneyball since he's sitting there on the couch? He said one time on the air that he was afraid of heights. And I jokingly said, hey, Nate, are you high? In response to the heights thing, how high are you? So I'm wondering if he's high on the couch watching Moneyball so that he can get that rehab assignment done and over with and come back. Why is he taking so much time off? Did he injure his arm throwing that kind of stuff on the air? Who knows? But I'm sure he'll be back eventually to explain. Anyway, we got a team that's just tearing up, smashing home runs back-to-back jacks. We got great pitching. I mean, Jump was just fantastic tonight. And it really is fun watching this team being able to solidify. And yeah, then there's some slippage in the transmission sometimes. Definitely need another starter or two. But I do see progress. You compare their record to last year, definite improvement, definite gelling of the team. And these guys getting to know each other and playing more and more with each other, that confidence builds. And I see a good future continuing to be the direction that this team goes to. I really hope they can keep it up and just, you know, winning series, if not sweeping a few here and there, and trying to stay on top of it like they did tonight. That was fantastic, getting five in the first and holding it and keeping that shutout all the way through nine innings with the bullpen. They should be really proud of what they did tonight and look forward to keeping this up. And the mystery with Nate the Great, is that G-R-A-T-E or spelled the other way?
13: Nate, you we'll let the show soon, just guess. Get out of hand.
0: He does. He does.
12: Yeah, well,
0: hey.
12: Sometimes it does, but that's a sidebar entertainment.
0: Well, hey, here's something you can do. Why don't you call back tomorrow, because I believe he's back tomorrow, and you can ask Nate yourself, because I would love to be a fly on the wall for that conversation.
12: Oh, you'll be on your couch watching, huh?
0: Oh, I'll be here. I'll
12: well,
0: be
12: whatever.
0: Working.
12: That's your personal business. Oh, okay. You're just pinching.
0: You can talk. You
12: Nate
0: have the ability to call to in and talk directly with Nate, and I will just listen. I'll mute my mic, and I will listen to that conversation.
12: Oh, that'll be fun.
0: All right.
12: Well, it's a fly on the wall.
0: No doubt about it. We'll call back tomorrow, Jeff. Thanks for the phone call.
7: I'm sure Nate would love that.
0: Oh, I mean, I'll just get a chance, you know, I'll kick my feet back and you know, just relax and just listen to that conversation.
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0: Hey, I love it. Let's do it. All right, coming up next, we'll continue to break this one down and look ahead to tomorrow here on Ace Talk.
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27: One. Siri going back now, coming in. May has to make a leap at the last second. Makes the catch. Scoring is Wilson. Line drive, sack fly to center by Bolte, and it's 5-0. Infield back, and Shea, it's a deep drive into center. Siri back, nearing the track. At the track, you'll turn and watch it fly. And right off the top tonight, it's 3-0 Athletic. The pitch to Tyler is lifted to left center. Siri going back on this. He's at the track. He's right to the wall, and that one is gone. Back-to-back pitches. Back-to-back home runs, and it's 4-0 A's in the first.
0: Langoliers and Soderstrom going back-to-back. And that was pretty much all the scoring the A's need because of how good Gage Jump was. The bullpen, Mason Barnett, Hogan Harris, scoreless 8th and 9th innings respectively. The A's get the win. They're now 37-38 overall. Keep pace with Seattle. And now you're setting yourself up to have a nice series this weekend in West Sacramento. Going into the weekend, you're expecting big crowds the rest of the weekend. It's going to be a really fun atmosphere here in West Sacramento. And there's been all this talk about playing better here at home. Well, here's that chance. I talked about this stretch of play. three more with the Halos, three with the Giants in San Francisco, three with the Angels in Anaheim. So you're not leaving the state of California. You're not leaving Northern California until after next Thursday's game in San Francisco. So this is a real opportunity that the A's need to seize. Get some wins on the board, create some separation, not only get over 500, but create a little bit of separation. You know, get back to three games over, get four over. I mean, take care of the Angels like you should. Because you are seven games better than the Angels, as the record states. So for the A's, you go into tomorrow with Jeffrey Springs on the mound against Jose Soriano, who has struggled a little bit as of late. You've had Jeffrey Springs, who hasn't figured it out quite yet. Another fly ball pitcher. It's expected to be another windy night here in West Sacramento. Can't he keep the ball down? Can he keep the ball down, limit damage, and give the A's offense a chance? Because the A's, when they score first, it's a huge thing. They're 22-14. They've done it now 36 times, including tonight. You're 22-14. It seems cliche. It seems like a small thing. But when Gage jumps walking out at the top of the second inning with a 5-0 lead, it changes you as a pitcher. It relaxes you. It allows you to take some gambles in the zone and pound pitches in the strike zone. And I'm not saying the A's need to go score 5 runs in the first inning every night, but more times than not, you need to give your starting pitchers a lead to work with. I mean, we've seen Luis Severino, when he gets a lead, becomes dominant. Of course, he's been hurt, but those are just some examples that you need to, as an offense, try to get to a pitcher the first time through the order. Put pressure on the pitcher, make them make stress pitches early in the game, because then it becomes a domino effect the rest of the game. Pitcher's got a high pitch count in the fourth inning, so he's got to go. So now you got to get 4 or 5 innings out of the bullpen. And you do that early in a series, it changes the rest of the series, changes bullpen management. And for the A's, and what they couldn't do tonight, and what they need to start doing and get back to, because they were doing it in April, add on. That's what they did on Monday. They added on and made it a laugher. Tuesday, they had a big lead early, couldn't hold it. Tonight, big lead, didn't really add on. One hit the rest of the game. So if you're looking at something that could be an improvement in this game and that maybe is a concern, the fact that there were only 4 base runners the rest of the game and just one hit, little bit of a concern, but you look at that first inning, it was really good. You got off to a 5-0 lead and gave Gage Jump everything he could have asked for. Our coverage tomorrow begins at 4:30. A's Cast Live with Tony and the Commander. The Mark Kotze Show presented by Folsom Lake Ford. And that leads into a view from the press box 5:30. And then Tony and Sachs will have A's Cast simulcast on NBC Sports California and the A's Radio Network. 6:40 first pitch with Ken and Johnny, and then post-game show simulcast with Tony and Saxon. 30 minutes, approximately 30 minutes after the final out, we will have A's Talk here, and we'll take your phone calls after the game tomorrow. 6:40 first pitch here on A's Cast and the A's Radio Network. For Mark Brady back in our studio, Michael Bearbald here at the ballpark, thank you for listening to A's Talk, and we'll talk to you all tomorrow.
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6: Vice President J.D. Vance says the deal with Iran is already bearing real fruits for the American people. He provided an update during a White House press briefing Thursday morning.
7: The only way the Iranians get any of those resources, not a single penny, by the way, from the United States of America under any circumstances, but the only way that they would ever get any benefit of the bargain is if they comply fully and change their behavior.
6: Ben said 12.5 million barrels of oil have already traveled through the Strait of Hormuz. He reiterated that Iran's nuclear program's been destroyed. A memo of understanding between the two countries was signed by President Trump on Wednesday. The Supreme Court's endorsing a marijuana user's challenge to a law that bars people who use illegal drugs from having firearms. Lisa Carton reports.
8: The court voted 9-0 on Thursday, but the ruling does not invalidate the law across the board. Rather, it will make it harder for prosecutors to invoke the law. Justices rejected the federal government's claim that anyone who uses marijuana is a danger to others and determined the government's invocation of the law infringed upon Ali Danyal Hamani's Second Amendment right. Hamani successfully challenged his indictment in both a Texas-based district court and in the New Orleans-based Fifth Circuit Court of Appeals. I'm Lisa Carton.
6: Parts of the South are bracing for potentially catastrophic and life-threatening flooding due to post-tropical storm Arthur. Millions are at risk of flash flooding from eastern Texas to Georgia. Days of heavy rain are expected in Louisiana, Mississippi, and Alabama. Overall, widespread rainfall could total 5 to 8 inches across southern Texas to Alabama. Now, outside of the flash flood risk, there's a possibility of tornadoes across coastal Mississippi and into southern Alabama. In World Cup action, Czechia and South Africa ended in a draw. Switzerland beat Bosnia-Herzegovina 4-1. Canada dominated Qatar 6-0. And in the nightcap, Mexico defeated South Korea 1-0, becoming the first team to advance to the round of 32. I'm Tammy Trujillo.
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6: A Tulsa megachurch pastor who just earned a spot in a runoff for an Oklahoma congressional seat has suspended his campaign. Michael Kastner reports.
13: Trump says it is his great honor to endorse MAGA warrior Jackson Lawmire, the MAGA conservative.
14: He has my complete and total endorsement.
15: Jackson Lawmire founded Pastors for Trump and had the president's endorsement as he ran as a Republican in the race for the first congressional district seat. But earlier this week, the British tabloid The Daily Mail published text conversations between him and a former Miss Oklahoma USA, showing he had crossed a boundary. Lawmire announced Wednesday he was dropping out of the race. I'm Michael Kastner.
6: City Councilmember Janice Lewis-George is emerging as a projected winner for D.C.'s Democratic primary race for mayor. Lewis-George is a Democratic socialist. She led Kenyon McDuffie, who is a former city councilmember, in the election 53% to 37%. And she's on course to be a heavy general election favorite. Her primary victory marks another major advance for Democratic socialists in municipal politics around the country. Sunday is summer solstice. It will be the longest day of the year, and many people believe it could be marked with paranormal activity. Bree Tennis explains.
16: The summer solstice is considered a prime time for paranormal activity. Believers say the veil between the two worlds thins, allowing ghosts, spirits, and fairies an opportunity to cross over. Of course, there's no scientific proof this could happen, but on June 21st, watch out for the witching hour between midnight and 1 a.m., and the devil's hour between 3 a.m. and 4 a.m., all thought to be peak supernatural times. I'm Bree Tennis.
6: Virginia is considered the most patriotic state in the nation. The Commonwealth ranks number one on WalletHub's 2026 list of the most patriotic states in America. The findings are based on 13 indicators of patriotism, including military enlistment, veterans, voter participation, and the number of AmeriCorps volunteers per capita. Arkansas is considered the least patriotic state. I'm Tammy Trujillo.
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0: It's the French Open, where every point is a battle on clay. I'd know. I competed there for decades. 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
12: Talks between the U.S. and Iran set for today in Switzerland have been called off. The meeting was to discuss the 14-point agreement between the two nations to end the war. That agreement was signed digitally earlier this week and sets up a 60-day window to hammer out the future of Iran's nuclear program. Some news reports from an agency linked to Iranian-backed militant group Hezbollah say the talks were canceled because of Israel's ongoing war in Lebanon, a key sticking point in negotiating an end to the U.S.-Iran conflict. Attorneys for alleged UnitedHealthcare CEO shooter Luigi Mangione are withdrawing his psychiatric defense. Mark Mayfield has details.
13: That's according to court documents filed in his New York State murder trial on Thursday. Mangione's legal team was going to argue that he was experiencing an extreme emotional disturbance when he allegedly shot and killed UnitedHealthcare CEO Brian Thompson in Manhattan in December of 2024. Mangione is set to go on state trial September the 8th. A federal trial is set for next year. I'm Mark Mayfield.
12: There are still no signs of Nancy Guthrie following a search south of the Arizona border. Volunteers and search groups made another effort Wednesday to find the missing mother of Today Show host Savannah Guthrie, but didn't find any new evidence. Volunteers conducted several searches in Nogales after receiving an anonymous tip her remains were buried in that area of Mexico. The 84-year-old's been missing since early February. Officials at an Oklahoma hospital say they're not offering any tours or interviews after it was featured in the new Netflix documentary Maternal Instinct. The McCurtain County Memorial Hospital in Idabel says since the show premiered, true crime fans have been calling and showing up wanting to visit the facility. The documentary details how Taylor Parker of Texas murdered a woman, removed her baby from her womb, and then tried to pass the infant off as her own. She told her boyfriend she was going to McCurtain County Hospital to pre-register for labor to be induced. I'm Tammy Trujillo.
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16: I'm Julian Edelman. That's Rob Gronkowski. And guess what, folks? We're teammates again. And we're going to welcome you guys all to Dudes on Dudes.
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16: 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Roberto, what's Dudes on Dudes?
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16: 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Is Randy Moss a stud or a freak? Is Tom Brady a dog or a dude's dude?
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12: Arizona's case concerning the 2020 election results is being dropped. Matt Mattinson has details.
19: That motion was filed this week by State Attorney General Chris Mays, with court documents saying she intends to represent the case at another time. In the original suit, 18 people, including Rudy Giuliani and Mark Meadows, were accused of fraud and conspiracy in an alleged attempt to overturn the 2020 election results. It faced hurdles last year when a lower court ruled that the case had to be presented again to a grand jury after defendants argued that key information was left out. It comes after similar cases were dismissed in Michigan and Georgia. In Phoenix, I'm Matt Mattinson.
12: Secretary of War Pete Hegseth says the Pentagon will review U.S. forces and bases in Europe. Speaking at a meeting of NATO officials this week, he announced the six-month review, blaming it in part on what he called the shameful inaction of U.S. allies during the war with Iran. He criticized European allies for denying the U.S. the use of certain bases during the war. This comes ahead of the NATO summit in Turkey next month. Waymo's recalling nearly 4,000 robo-taxis after temporarily restricting them from driving on highways. Daniel Martindale reports.
20: It follows at least 13 instances of Waymo robo-taxis driving into highway sections that were closed for construction. Seven of them happened in San Francisco in May. Six happened in Phoenix in April. Filings with the National Highway Traffic Safety Administration say a fix for the problem is currently under development. In the meantime, Waymo is still operating on surface streets. I'm Daniel Martindale.
12: In the latest World Cup action, Czechia and South Africa ended in a draw in Atlanta. Switzerland beat Bosnia-Herzegovina 4-1 in Inglewood, California. Canada dominated Qatar 6-0 in Vancouver. And Mexico defeated South Korea 1-0, becoming the first team to advance to the round of 32. There are four matches set for today, including the U.S. taking on Australia in Seattle. I'm Tammy Trujillo.
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10: Talks between the U.S. and Iran set for today in Switzerland have been called off. The meeting was to discuss implementing the 14-point agreement between the two nations to end the war. That agreement was signed digitally earlier this week and sets up a 60-day window to hammer out the future of Iran's nuclear program. Vice President J.D. Vance canceled plans to travel to Switzerland overnight, but the White House says it looks forward to beginning the talks as soon as possible. Some news reports from an agency linked to Iranian-backed militant group Hezbollah say the talks were canceled because of Israel's ongoing war in Lebanon, a key sticking point in negotiating an end to the U.S.-Iran conflict. Secretary of War Pete Hegseth says the Pentagon will review U.S. forces and bases in Europe. Mark Mayfield reports.
11: Speaking at a meeting of NATO officials on Thursday, Hegseth announced the six-month review, blaming it in part on the shameful inaction of U.S. allies during the war with Iran. He criticized European allies for denying the U.S. the use of certain bases during the war. Hegseth said that the era of free riding in NATO is over. This comes ahead of the NATO summit in Turkey next month. I'm Mark Mayfield.
10: A federal court is giving Ohio permission to restrict children's use of social media. The 6th U.S. Circuit Court of Appeals overturned a ruling that put Ohio's parental consent law on hold, finding the law did not violate free speech protections guaranteed by the First Amendment. The hold had been at the request of the tech industry trade group NetChoice, which said it remains fully confident the law will ultimately be struck down. The ruling comes as countries around the world have started restricting children's access to social media over mental health concerns. Toy Story 5 is looking for the biggest opening of the year at the domestic box office. The fifth installment in the classic Pixar franchise is projected to make as much as $150 million in its debut weekend. That would be enough to pass the Super Mario Galaxy movie, which opened with nearly $132 million. Internationally, Toy Story 5 is projected to make $135 million. I'm Tammy Trujillo.
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10: The FBI is out with a PSA warning soccer fans about fraudulent websites impersonating FIFA as the World Cup continues. Details from Lisa Carton.
21: According to the agency's PSA, cyber criminals are using fake domains to sell counterfeit tickets and steal personal information. Scammers often rely on a tactic known as typo squatting, where they register website domains that closely resemble legitimate addresses, but it relies on internet users to make common typo mistakes. Officials advise users to verify website URLs before entering sensitive information and to navigate directly to FIFA's official website by typing it into their browser rather than relying on search engine results. I'm Lisa Carton.
10: Weight loss GLP-1 drugs like Ozempic and Wegovy are being linked to a decrease in violent behavior. A new study out of Rutgers University found that people taking GLP-1 medications were less prone to impulsive behavior and violence. One factor could be the reduction in alcohol consumption seen among GLP-1 users. Screen time is dominating the dinner table. That story from Chris Caraggio.
22: A new study published in JAMA Pediatrics shows 77% of parents and 68% of children use screens during their last family meal. Experts say this has a negative impact on health because studies show families who regularly eat together without screens have children with better diets and lower risks of substance abuse and better overall health. The survey involved 357 parents who had at least one child between the ages of 4 and 10. I'm Chris Caraggio.
10: Virginia is considered the most patriotic state in the nation. The Commonwealth ranks number one on WalletHub's 2026 list of the most patriotic states in America. The findings are based on 13 indicators of patriotism, including military enlistment, veterans, voter participation, and the number of AmeriCorps volunteers per capita. Arkansas was found to be the least patriotic state. I'm Tammy Trujillo.
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11: Talks between the U.S. and Iran set for today in Switzerland have been called off. Washington and Tehran had planned to meet to discuss implementing the 14-point agreement between the two countries to end the war. That agreement sets up a 60-day window to hammer out the future of Iran's nuclear program. Vice President J.D. Vance canceled plans to travel to Switzerland overnight, but the White House says it does look forward to beginning the talks as soon as possible. Vice President Vance says the deal with Iran is already bearing real fruits for the American people. He provided an update during a White House press briefing yesterday.
12: The only way the Iranians get any of those resources, not a single penny, by the way, from the United States of America under any circumstances, but the only way that they would ever get any benefit of the bargain is if they comply fully and change their behavior.
11: Vance said that 12.5 million barrels of oil had already traveled through the Strait of Hormuz. He also reiterated that Iran's nuclear program has been destroyed. The Supreme Court is endorsing a marijuana user's challenge to a law that bars people who use illegal drugs from having firearms. Lisa Curtin reports.
13: The court voted 9-0 on Thursday, but the ruling does not invalidate the law across the board. Rather, it will make it harder for prosecutors to invoke the law. Justices rejected the federal government's claim that anyone who uses marijuana is a danger to others and determined the government's invocation of the law infringed upon Ali Danyal Hamani's Second Amendment right. Hamani successfully challenged his indictment in both a Texas-based district court and in the New Orleans-based Fifth Circuit Court of Appeals. I'm Lisa Carton.
11: And today is Juneteenth. The federal holiday commemorating the end of slavery in the U.S. is recognized each year on June 19th. The first celebration was in 1866, but it didn't become a federal holiday until 2021. That means banks, post offices, and government offices will be closed Friday, and no mail will be delivered. UPS and FedEx, however, will still be delivering packages. I'm Mark Mayfield.
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11: Florida Republican Senator Rick Scott points out that the U.S.-Iran Memorandum of Understanding is not the peace deal, but a plan to work towards a lasting peace. Scott does call into question at least one portion of the MOU.
18: So we ought to hold back any money we have of theirs, or they pay us for the actions we had, the cost of the actions we had to take, because we only did this because they've been killing Americans.
11: Others in the GOP are much harsher critics, with outgoing Louisiana Senator Bill Cassidy blasting the memorandum as the worst foreign policy blunder in decades and ill-advised. A major flu outbreak at a Texas Air Force base has sickened nearly 160 troops. It's happening at Lackland Air Force Base in San Antonio in a basic military training wing, where recruits sit at communal tables for meals and sleep on bunk beds in open bays. This is occurring 2 months after Secretary of War Pete Hegseth did away with mandatory flu vaccinations for U.S. troops. The NASCAR Cup Series is making a stop at Naval Base Coronado this Sunday. Tammy Trujillo has a preview.
19: The field battles in the Anduril 250 from San Diego. Denny Hamlin's riding a three-race winning streak after securing victories in Nashville, Michigan, and the Poconos. The driver of the number 11 car sits second in the standings behind Tyler Reddick. Ryan Blaney, Chase Elliott, and Ty Gibbs round out the top five. I'm Tammy Trujillo.
11: Attorneys for alleged United Healthcare CEO shooter Luigi Mangione are withdrawing his psychiatric defense. Mangione's legal team was going to argue he was experiencing an extreme emotional disturbance when he allegedly shot and killed UnitedHealthcare CEO Brian Thompson in Manhattan in December of 2024. Mangione is set to go on state trial September the 8th. A federal trial is set for next year. And another day of World Cup action is in the books. Czechia and South Africa ended in a draw in Atlanta to start the day. Then Switzerland beat Bosnia-Herzegovina 4-1 in Englewood. In the nightcap, Mexico defeated South Korea 1-0 and became the first team to advance to the round of 32. I'm Mark Mayfield.
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10: Impressive.
14: Been called off. Washington and Tehran had planned to meet to discuss implementing the 14-point agreement between the two nations to end the war. That agreement sets up a 60-day window to hammer out the future of Iran's nuclear program. Vice President J.D. Vance canceled plans to travel to Switzerland overnight. The White House says it looks forward to beginning the talks as soon as possible. The vice president says the deal with Iran is already bearing real fruits for the American people. In his words, more from Mark Mayfield.
15: He provided an update during a White House press briefing Thursday morning.
16: The only way the Iranians get any of those resources, not a single penny, by the way, from the United States of America under any circumstances, but the only way that they would ever get any benefit of the bargain is if they comply fully and change their behavior.
14: An International Tankers Association says shipping operations in the Strait of Hormuz will not return to normal until dozens of mines are cleared. The director of Intertanko, the Association of Independent Tanker Owners, says the Middle East shipping lane is blocked with about 80 mines that still need to be cleared. The Obama Presidential Center is celebrating its grand opening in Chicago. More from Tammy Trujillo.
17: On Thursday, former President Obama spoke along with former First Lady Michelle Obama.
18: Democracy can be frustrating. It can be slow. It can be inefficient. And yet more than anything, I hope this center will serve as an affirmation of just how special, how precious our democracy truly is.
17: Former presidents, including Bill Clinton, George Bush, and Joe Biden, were all in attendance. Performers included Stevie Wonder, Bruce Springsteen, and Bono. The Obama Presidential Center is officially open to the public today, which is Juneteenth.
14: I'm Michael Kastner.
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5: Next week on Netflix, Monday, the third season launch of Rhythm and Flow Italy. Next Tuesday on Netflix, the stand-up special Ryan Hamilton, This Just Hit Me. Next Wednesday, the debut of the Netflix docuseries The American Experiment, as well as the Netflix original film In the Hand of Dante, starring Oscar Isaac and Gal Gadot. Next Thursday on Netflix, the second season of the live-action Avatar The Last Airbender series. Next Friday, the premiere of the Netflix documentary Chris and Martina, The Final Set, the comedy movie Little Brother starring John Cena and Eric Andre, and Pokemon Horizon Season 3. Next Wednesday on Disney Plus, the streaming debut of Avatar Fire and Ash. Next Wednesday over on Paramount Plus, the start of the drama series Wild Cherry. Next Thursday at 9 p.m. Eastern on Hulu, the fifth and final season of the award-winning drama The Bear. Next Friday on Disney Plus and Hulu, the premiere of the music documentary Paul Simon, The Quiet Celebration Concert. Next Friday on Peacock, the debut of the psychological thriller Strung. Over on Amazon Prime Video, the launch of the reality competition series Would You Rather Decide to Survive. And next Friday on HBO and HBO Max at 9 p.m. Eastern, the start of the new Larry David Show, Life, Larry, and the Pursuit of Unhappiness.
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2: A San Diego man accused of raising hundreds of thousands of dollars for Hamas through a fake charity is facing federal charges that include terrorism, wire fraud, and money laundering. Phil Farrar with more.
3: 38-year-old Rita Sabasi is accused of raising $600,000 for Hamas and for his own personal use through online fundraising campaigns purported to provide humanitarian aid to people in Gaza. Prosecutors say he sent more than $115,000 to a Hamas member and then tried to convert nearly $400,000 into cryptocurrency to send to Hamas. The DOJ says Sabasi also publicly supported Hamas, including in an hour-long propaganda video. I'm Phil Farrar.
2: A man charged with burning a cross last week in downtown Chicago is out of custody. A Cook County judge decided to release Merlin Liu from custody pending his trial. Liu faces hate crime, arson, and other charges in the June 9th incident in Grant Park. He reportedly burned the cross as a protest against President Trump. Falling gas prices are bringing some relief to consumers after months of elevated prices due to the conflict with Iran. More from Lisa Carton.
4: According to Motor Club AAA data, gas prices have fallen below $4 per gallon for the first time since March, while prices have dropped sharply from this year's peak at $4.56 to $3.99. The cost is still more than 34% higher than before the U.S. and Israel launched the war in February. The drop in retail gas prices is thanks to tumbling oil prices, but experts are cautious about how much further prices can fall.
2: Another day of World Cup action is in the books. Chechnya and South Africa ended in a draw in Atlanta to start the day. Then Switzerland beat Bosnia-Herzegovina 4-1. I'm Michael Kastner.
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6: Good morning, Americans. 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
8: Starting your morning off right. A new way of talk. A new way of understanding. Because we're in this together. This is your morning show.

0: baseball. A's shut out the Angels 5-0. Guardians beat the Brew Crew 4-2. Phillies lost 6-4 to the Mets. Cardinals lost by a touchdown to the Royals 14-6. College World Series tomorrow night, Oklahoma. The Sooners versus the North Carolina Tar Heels for the College World Series championship. It's a best of three. Game one, 7 Central, 8 Eastern, ESPN. Birthdays today, the Middle's Brick, Atticus Schaefer. Strange little guy, not so little anymore. He's 28 years old. Rapper Macklemore is 43. Ann Wilson of Heart is 76 years old. Yikes. Paula Abdul, 64, and Cosby's Felicia Rashad is 78. If it's your birthday, happy birthday. So glad you were born, and thanks for waking up with your morning show. All right, it is Friday, Juneteenth. What is Juneteenth? Red questions whether you guys even know what you're celebrating, and why is it on June 19th? Big event. I guess Barack Obama wants you to think Juneteenth is the opening of his library in Chicago. Rory O'Neill has all the Juneteenth scoop and nothing but the Juneteenth scoop. When your morning show continues next, we'll also, next hour, have your sounds of the day. And don't forget, it's Friday. That means Friday with 47 in the third hour. Stay with us.
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0: Ah, 1971. It was a simpler time, a groovy time. Soul Train had just started chugging along. Everyone had a lava lamp for some reason. Weeble started to wobble, but as we all know, they don't fall down.
16: It's really something.
0: But it wasn't all Weebles and bell bottoms. There was also the Vietnam War and a growing nationwide movement protesting it.
17: 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See the thousands marching today.
0: Across the country, people were speaking up. And the more they did, the more they learned about the hidden underbelly of the most powerful law enforcement agency in the land. I'm Ed Helms, host of Snafu, Season 2, Medburg. The story of a daring heist that exposed J. Edgar Hoover's epic FBI snafu. Hear the incredible true story that almost got buried.
18: I was told that it might not be published the next day or might not be published ever.
0: As told by the ordinary citizens who took extraordinary measures.
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0: To expose J. Edgar Hoover's secret FBI.
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23: 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She was rich and beautiful and loved by all who knew her. For decades, despite intense media scrutiny, police failed to make an arrest. In 2000, 25 years after Martha's murder, her one-time neighbor, Michael Skakel, was arrested. He'd been 15, like her, at the time of the crime. He was also a cousin of the Kennedys.
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23: 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I read the articles. Of course Michael Skakel killed his next-door neighbor Martha Moxley. He beat her to death with a golf club. I knew it. And if you followed the case like I did, I bet you knew it too. My name is Andrew Goldman. I've been a journalist for 30 years. I got involved in this case in 2015. 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
28: Imagine you're struggling with back pain for months. 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
29: 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And, you know, those are magic words. 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
30: Nothing but good reports and a list of accolades that were two pages long.
31: 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He seems very intelligent. He's witty. He's charming.
32: He'd always talk about, I'm going to be a doctor.
31: But he has this dark side that he likes to keep separate and hidden from everybody else.
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8: 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A new way of talk. A new way of understanding. Because we're in this together. 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

0: Cardinals lost by a touchdown to the Royals, 14-6. In World Cup soccer yesterday, Canada beat Qatar 6-0. Mexico 1-0 over South Korea. Today at 2 o'clock, the USA and Australia. 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Where will we be by the time we meet again on Monday? Birthdays today, the Middles Brick, Atticus Schaefer is 28, rapper Macklemore 43, Ann Wilson from Heart 76, Paula Abdul, straight up 64. It's your birthday. Happy birthday. We're so glad you were born. Guess what? We're all so glad it's Friday with 47 next.
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12: Just before midnight on Saturday, February 19th, 2005, Danielle Imbo and her friend Richard Patron left a crowded Philadelphia bar. 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
12: Those same questions frustrated law enforcement. The FBI called it murder for hire.
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16: 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One of them was the target. 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
23: Daphne Caruana Galizia was a Maltese investigative journalist and blogger who spent her life fighting for truth, justice, and decency in a country overrun by corruption. 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
31: 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Because. 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
0: Well, as we always say, if you miss a little, you miss a lot around here. 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A lot of great moments. You can catch up this weekend. Dr. Joe Galati, next half hour on the popular new glutathione supplements. Are they worth the money? But first, the birthday boy. Well, we got hail to the chief. He's the one we all say hail to. Or maybe the more appropriate one this week is happy birthday, Mr. President. Kennedy had Marilyn Monroe, you have me. Mr. President, good morning and welcome.
1: Well, good morning to you, Pinchy Boy. I have to tell you, right? I usually yell at you for interrupting. I'm going to yell at you for singing, but that was not very good. I have to say that.
0: I don't sing good, do I?
1: I have to say that. But no, you did. No, you don't sing very well at all, I have to say. And you would fit right in with the crazy liberal lunatics who don't sing well either, I can tell you that.
0: Very stupid.
1: We call them the Karen Choir, right? They're a bunch of Karens in their singing. And they're horrible people.
0: You strike me as somebody...
1: We're going to have to sign a memorandum of understanding, you and I, because you don't seem to understand when I'm talking. You're not supposed to do that.
0: All right, let me know when you're done.
1: We're doing a great job. Now you can go.
0: No, I was just going to say, you don't strike me as somebody that birthdays would bother, but happy 80th. I'm glad you were born.
1: Well, we do very well with our birthday. We're very happy. We're doing well. 80 years young. You're looking at it. The last guy who turned 80 in office was crooked Joe Biden. Now, we remember what happened. Operation Tootsie Roll. he loved his, which was at the Vatican. Remember, he loved his chocolate chip ice cream.
0: Yeah.
1: But crooked Joe made a chocolate mess all over the place. We don't want to do that. We don't want to deal with that. So. My doctors, they looked at me, they said to me, sir, your numbers are great, you look great, you sound great, nobody's ever seen anything like it, in terms of, you're 80 years old, they said, sir, you're 80 years old, but we wouldn't know it if we weren't looking at you. I said, the hell is that supposed to mean? I look great too. They said, yes, sir. So, we're doing well, we celebrated 80 big beautiful years, and now we're going to celebrate 250 big, beautiful years of our country. Think about it. I got along very well with, you may have heard of him, Thomas Jefferson.
0: Yep.
1: I called him Tom. I said to him, Tom, life, liberty, and the pursuit of Big Macs. He said to me, sir, they're not going to put that in there. I said, well, we can do happiness instead because Big Macs make people very happy. And so we did that. And happy birthday to our country.
0: You know, you had a nice little party in the backyard for your birthday, too. I'm sure you were pleased with the fights. I know a lot of America enjoyed it. I don't know if it's ever going to happen again. Maybe we do a baseball game or a basketball game or a hockey game next. I don't know, but it was a very successful event.
1: Well, you look at Freedom 250. You look at beautiful event on the White House. You know, the Weather Channel, the fake Weather Channel. I call them fake Weather Channel. They said there was going to be apocalyptic hail and a bunch of mosquitoes, right? Never happened. We got rid of them. They knew that wasn't going to happen. But the Weather Channel is fake news. You look at the fights, they did very well. We had a great time. And you also look, you said maybe we'll do a hockey game. We'll beat Canada again. You know, you look at Canada, bunch of sissies, I have to say that. They were fitting in the World Cup. They're a bunch of sissies, right? You look at them in the World Cup. You know, soccer is a sissy sport, but we're hosting it. But you look at Canada. And we beat them in the Olympics, not once, not twice, but three times. All of our teams beat their teams, you know. And the Carolina Hurricanes eliminated their team. They're the Stanley Cup champions. We're very proud of them. But we had a beautiful event on the White House lawn, beautiful event. The fighting was great. The only reason why those guys won is because I didn't fight. I was thinking about it.
0: Yeah.
1: Going in the octagon. The B-2, we were thinking about putting the B-2 in the octagon. Nobody could beat the B-2 bomber.
0: And you're
1: we did very well.
0: You're not really a jabber. You're more of a stalker and then a big uppercut knockout guy, right?
1: Well, what we do is we drop bombs on anybody who gets this upset, right? And so we would do that. We could do an uppercut. We could do a down cut. We could do a roundhouse kick. Nobody's ever seen a better roundhouse kick. But we do very well with just about anything we do. You look at it, we don't stop winning, and everybody loves it. I can tell you that we're doing so well.
0: Friday with 47, your beloved Knickerbockers not only won a championship, set a ratings record going back, I think, to 1998, and they're coming to the White House. That's been fun.
1: Well, the ratings were up because you know who went to game three. That would be yours truly, right?
0: Yeah,
1: so the ratings were up. Everywhere I go, you get ratings. You know what about it? You know, you see your ratings on Friday. They go through the roof. Like
0: through the roof.
1: The SpaceX rocket, you look at it, the roof. And nobody knows about the roof more than I do, but the roof is on fire. They say, sir, the roof is on fire. I said, it's a beautiful roof. It's because of our ratings. But now you look at the Knicks. I call them the Knicks. People call them the Knickerbockers. I call them the Knicks. They play in Madison Square Garden. MAGA. We love it. It's a tremendous place. And now you look at the starting lineup with the Bucktooth Botox band and a Buffalo can't name. But you look at Jalen Brunson, great guy.
0: Oh, great series.
1: Josh Hart. OG Ananobi. They call me the OG, by the way. OG Manganobi, right? Help me, OG Ananobi. You're our only hope. The beautiful tip. He tipped it in. Game four, he tipped. It was the greatest tip in the history of the world. I taught him how to do that. I hope you know that. Mikal Bridges and Carl Anthony Towns. I call him Cat. He's a cool cat. I get along well with a lot of cats, including the Sphinx, which I built with my own two hands. Beautiful cat. Talented cat.
0: I didn't know that.
1: The Knicks did a fantastic job.
0: Yeah, they really did.
1: They're coming to the White House. They're going to do very well. And, you know, they say to me, sir, they call me Donald, nothing but net Trump. We do a very good job. A slam dunk, as they say. A slam dunk. We do a
0: very
1: good job.
0: All right. Well, we got to talk about the elephant in the room, and that's the memorandum of understanding. I got a sense from you, you don't really think they're going to comply. There wasn't a lot of real confidence and optimism. And then you even joked about, well, if it works out, great. I get the credit. If it doesn't, it's JD's fault. Are you handing a bit of a poison apple to JD here?
1: No, we don't do poison apples. We do big, beautiful apples. And now you look at the memorandum of understanding, right? The memorandum of understanding. Iran thinks it's a memorandum of misunderstanding. If they do that, they're going to have a problem. We're going to have a new memorandum of understanding, and it's called B-2 bombers. It's called bombs. It's called explosions. It's called power plants and bridges and all sorts of things that you don't want. But we're happy to be wrapping it up, at least in the short term. You know, you talk about the elephant in the room. I thought we were going to talk about Chris Christie or Jiggly Belly Pritchard. But no, you look at the elephant in the room, or in this case with Iran, the goat in the room, because they have a very nice affinity for goats. You know what I'm talking about?
0: Oh, yeah.
1: In the caves that they live in, very nasty people. But now you look at the deal. They're not allowed to pursue a nuclear weapon, or as I call it, when Stacey Abrams lets one go. That's a nuclear weapon. We're not supposed to do that. But you look at this, we're going to wrap it up. We're going to do well in the region, the Gulf states. We love the Gulf states. We're going to make the Gulf great again. And they're going to keep Iran in check. And if Iran doesn't go into check, we're going to bomb them into check. And they're not going to be very happy about that, much I can tell you.
0: Last question. If Janice Lewis-George, and all indications are she's probably going to win the D.C. mayor's election, if another socialist takes over another major city, you have stated you might take control of the District of Columbia back for the federal government. Would you follow through with that?
1: Well, we might do that, right? We might do that. We're looking very closely at doing that. You know, we did very well in D.C. We got crime down, and we got the reflecting pool. You look at the reflecting pool. It's a beautiful pool. And the crazy left-wing liberal stupid people, they're very stupid people, Michael. They're very stupid. I called you Michael. I'm not supposed to do that.
0: That's true. You did. I was a pizza boy.
1: You know, that not your pizza boy, though. We had to do that. We had to do that once. Throw you for a loop. It's called a curveball. It's called Uncle Charlie, right? It's a curveball.
0: I wish you'd have called me Bobby.
1: Now you look at it. Excuse me. We're not going to call you Bobby. And you're not going to call me Donna until I give you permission. We're not going to call me Donna. Now we're looking at it. The reflecting pool is beautiful. You saw the crazy left-wing stupid people. They were demonstrating in favor of, they said, save the algae. Could you believe that? Save the algae. Muck. They're muck people. Very stupid. But we're vacuuming it up. We're deporting the algae like nobody's ever seen before. They're very upset about it. But no, we take over the city. We have a beautiful reflecting pool. We have beautiful monuments. We have a beautiful city. The crime is way down. And if a socialist wins, we'll take it over. We'll never give it back. That much I can tell you.
0: Happy birthday. One last request. We're going to have some new stations coming on board in the coming weeks. You must reintroduce them to Donna in the future. There you have it, folks.
1: We can hear it.
0: At 80, the President of the United States, the one we all say hail to. Mr. President, thank you for your time.
1: God bless you, pizza boy. Pizza boy. God bless you, pizza boy. Some people call you Michael. We'll introduce Donna to the new stations. Congratulations, and thank you for your attention to this matter.
0: It's kind of a thrill. President called me by my name, Michael. He regretted it, but he did. Friday was 47. All right, gold and silver recently soared to record highs. Then it pulled back, I'll be honest with you. So are precious metals still a good buy? Well, that's a relevant question. Major banks think so. They're forecasting even higher prices ahead. And why? Well, we're still $40 trillion in debt. 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Even with corrections along the way, gold remains a historical hedge for wealth protection. 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Not one, not two, not three, but your top five stories of the day. And then a popular new supplement is being touted as a superoxidant. Will it give you glowing skin, immunity, and energy? Oh, glutathione. It's important. But is this a miracle pill or a scam? Dr. Joe Galati joins us next half hour. We'll get to the bottom of that and more when your morning show continues next.
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0: 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I'm Dan Patrick, and this is Above the Noise. Every U.S. Open player arrives knowing they're about to face two opponents, themselves and the golf course. Talent is always important, but experience becomes even more valuable when conditions are brutal. Mistakes can snowball. Just look at Thursday's leaderboard. Wyndham Clark sits atop the field with a four-shot lead. He's already proven he can survive as a U.S. Open champ. Chasing him, guys who have been on the big stage before. Matt Fitzpatrick, a recent U.S. Open winner. Dustin Johnson, Gary Woodland, John Rahm, Rory McIlroy all own major championship pedigrees. That doesn't mean you need a major title on your resume to win at Shinnecock. Every champion has to win their first one somewhere. But when the course is this unforgiving and every swing feels consequential, experience matters. The names atop the leaderboard are not there by accident. At a U.S. Open, proven champions often rise because they understand exactly what the challenge is. I'm Dan Patrick, and this is Above the Noise. 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
0: The Fritos with chili in the bag. What are they called?
14: Frito pie.
0: Frito pie. Very tasty. We also have the Miller Lite Beerritos.
14: Beerritos.
0: Like a margaritos?
14: Like a mojito.
0: Oh, a mojitos.
14: We're going Cuban today.
0: Okay. Meat provided by Heartland Steak Co. Thank you. Let's make a prediction. USA coming up in a little more than 3 hours from now. Give me the score of the game. Todd, I'll start with you.
15: 4-2, Team USA.
0: All right. Dylan.
14: Calling my shot here, Dan. A 0-0 draw. I also bet on draw.
0: Okay. Marvin.
16: 2-1, USA.
0: Okay. Paul.
17: First, we don't dislike Australia, right?
0: No.
17: Okay.
18: That's the men.
0: No.
17: The men's team?
16: No.
0: Just men.
16: We're stealing our women.
0: Ah. Yeah.
17: I'm going to go 2-0 or 2-0, as you'd say.
0: Yes, 2-0.
17: USA.
0: They're a defensive-minded club there. I don't know if Pulisic's going to play. I mean, now everybody's a World Cup expert. Yes, Paul?
17: Senior leadership is big.
0: Oh, yeah. Guard play? Yeah. They would be forwards, I think, on the pitch. Forward play. I'm going to go 2-1 USA. I'm going to go same thing with Paulie. Team USA. Jim in California. Hi, Jim. What do you have for me today?
19: Hey, DP. Second time caller, long time listener. 6 foot, 185 pounds. I wanted to get in on the music. Long time listener of since back in the 70s. So I got three top musicians as far as guitarist, drummer, and lead singer. I'll put Steven Tyler as a lead singer. I'll put Neil Peart, number one drummer, and I'll put Angus Young as far as my top three.
0: Yeah, but here's the point. Thank you, Jim. I was talking about one band has one of the greatest lead singers, maybe the greatest guitar player, and you're making it a fantasy draft. I got Bonham, Page, and Plant. That's my three. And John Paul Jones was a really talented glue guy. He was the Josh Hart.
17: Gritty and Gutty?
0: Yeah. Yes, Marvin.
16: Led Zeppelin. They're the Kevin Durant Warriors?
0: I don't know. Maybe something greater than that. You know, maybe the 96 Bulls.
16: Or the 86 Celtics?
0: Yeah, 86 Celtics. Yeah, that's great. How about this day in sports history, Paul?
17: This is not a good one, but we should talk about it. 40 years ago today, University of Maryland basketball star Len Bias died after being drafted 2 days earlier, number two of the draft of the Boston Celtics. One of the worst days. If you're of a certain age, it's one of the worst days in sports history.
0: I was at a hardware store in Brooklyn. I lived in Brooklyn at the time, and I was working in New York at CNN. And I had transistor radio on, and I hear what just happened. Len Bias, and I'd been at that draft. I'd been at the draft. He had an all-white suit on, had this Celtics hat, smile on his face, and he was going to be the next. And he was going to the Celtics. Like, the Celtics transition was going to be set for the next 10 years. Reggie Lewis, you know, Bird McHale, Parrish, you know, getting older. They had Len Bias, and he was a sure thing. He was like Dominique Wilkins. And I remember I had to get on a plane after he died in Baltimore, D.C. Yes, Marvin.
16: Yeah, that was the 86 draft. So the Celtics got Len Bias, and you just were going to add him to the 86 Celtics.
0: Yes.
16: Red Auerbach.
0: He might not have started.
16: Oh, I'm sure
0: he's probably going to come off the bench. Yeah, that one. That's one of those. If we could have seen him play, because we watched him, you know, when you know he was at Maryland ACC, and he was violent. Like when he'd go to the hoop, he was going to the hoop, and he was taking people with him. Yes, Marv.
16: Yeah, my mom was stationed in Maryland at the time. This is '86, and so I was asking her, looking through a sports almanac, like, why was this so big? She goes, Marvin, imagine if Ray Allen gets drafted, then he dies the next day. Because she something that I could understand. But yeah. She goes, even bigger. Yeah. Because he was going to the Celtics, and he was, you know, such a great player.
0: Final results, all the poll questions today. Dylan?
14: I'll give you the last couple, Dan. Do you like the song Hey Jude? Yes, of course, or no, I'm with Dylan. 67% say yes, of course. They're traitors. And Paulie threw this one at me late. If you had to go to one college, Delaware, Pitt, DePaul, or Providence, 45% say Pitt. Might help with the selection process there. And then Dan, of course, who has a better chance of winning a title this year, Cowboys, Lakers, or Team USA?

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18: We're just hours away from the United States men's national team taking on Australia at the World Cup in Group D play in Seattle. You will see it on Fox starting at 3 o'clock Eastern time. You also will likely see Christian Pulisic. How much, we don't know, but there are reports saying that Pulisic will play today against Australia. despite a calf injury. Again, the United States and Australia, 3 o'clock Eastern time.

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21: And we are just moments away from the U.S. taking on Australia in the World Cup in Seattle. You'll see it on Fox. Christian Pulisic not in the starting lineup and not available for the Americans today because of his calf injury. Ricardo Pepe gets the start. Group D play, U.S., Australia from Seattle on Fox about to start. Now it's the first of four matches today, three of which that will appear on Fox. Morocco will take on Scotland at 6 o'clock Eastern time in Group C play from Foxborough. Also in Group C, Brazil takes on Haiti

0: You mean even before that?
1: Way before.
0: What inspired that one?
1: Exactly. The initial, the original.
0: For sure.
1: All right, we're here. We'll be here for the next 3 hours filling in for Rob Parker and Kelvin.

0: Kurt Suzuki, manager of the Angels, former Athletic. We have just taped that interview. Really good. Kurt Suzuki talking about his time with the Athletics, talking about, I don't think people get this. Oh, by the way, Gage Jump, the headliner, will be here. The guy, really good yesterday. But Kurt Suzuki, and I think that people need to understand this. Some people need to remember it, and the people in Nevada and Southern Nevada and Las Vegas need to learn this. That there is a special bond when you play for this organization. I'm not saying that the other 29 don't have that, but there is definitely that bond when you play for the Athletics, because what happens here is that a lot of people in this organization are here for a long, long time. So when a Kurt Suzuki shows up, he not only played with Mark Kotze and Bobby Crosby, but Mickey Morabito, the traveling secretary, was here. All the people in the scouting are assistant general managers. David Force, the general manager. Billy Bean. Like, everybody is still here. I'm here. I covered Kurt Suzuki's career. Like, and then he goes to all these other organizations, and you have guys like Stephen Vogt and Walt Weiss and these other managers who came from where? This organization. We're a very unique animal, and it really is once an A, always an A. It's a family-like, it's been run like a family-like business for a long, long time. We're not corporate. It is very family-owned, and it doesn't matter who's owned it. John Fisher now, all the way down. I can't speak for Charlie Finley.
1: Nobody can.
0: All his players hated him, but whatever, they won. But ever since I've been around, it's like a family atmosphere. And that's why I've always laughed when people have taken shots. I'm like, when you work for the A's, I couldn't say this before for all the years and all the different stations I was on, but when I officially went to work for the A's full-time, I got to see it. This organization, when you're once you're in it and your family, they will take care of you. If you ever need anything, you know, like when we found out my daughter had diabetes, it was amazing how everybody came running to our aid. They will do everything for you here. And Kurt Suzuki's a product of that, and he's going to talk about that. So you'll learn it. If you don't know it, it's special to be a part of this organization, and you're going to hear from the Angels manager talking about it. Kurt Suzuki, one of my favorites all time to cover. He's an amazing guy.
1: Yeah, it was great. And we only got a small amount of time with him in Orlando at the winter meetings. He just got the job, you know, whirlwind of having to talk to, you know, everyone, you know, us, MLB Network, MLB Network Radio, John Boy, Foul Territory. Everyone wanted to talk to him. So to having a chance to do like an extended conversation of, I think it was around like 11 minutes with Kurt Suzuki, it was cool. You brought up about, you know, him playing 500 games along with Shea Langeliers, Gene Tennis, Terry Steinbach. So there's been a who's who of catchers that have played 500 games, and Kurt Suzuki's one of them. So it's been pretty cool to have the, you know, we've had some good managers on the last, month or so. So, but having a guy like Suzuki who has ace ties as deep as he does, it's pretty great to have him on.
0: Super. Yeah, great guy. Gage Jump. Let's go over a couple things about Gage Jump. This kid is electric. What time is he joining us?
1: I was told 4:45, so 10 minutes from now.
0: He wins in the strike zone. I've been searching. You know, everybody told me we hired this hotshot kid to take my job on A's Talk and that he was so smart. And I've been asking him, I've been asking you, because you claim to be so smart, because you're from the Harvard of the Midwest. What is it?
1: My school is Harvard on the Mon. That's what we call it.
0: Harvard on the Mon?
1: Yeah, the Harvard on the Monongahela River, for anyone that doesn't know what the Mon is, which is probably everyone.
0: And your school is so special, it changed names.
1: Yeah, we had to absorb other schools because they wanted to be a power like ours.
0: But I've been asking everybody. I went to Eno Saris. I'm like, okay, here's our problem. Everybody... It's easy to find analytics that tell you about guys who get swing and miss. Because pitcher throws the ball, and we can count how many times a pitcher throws the ball. We can count how many times a guy swings at it. We can count how many times a guy hits it or doesn't hit it or offers at it. Outside the zone, inside the zone, we can do all of that. And we're all about swing and miss. Well, not everybody's going to throw hard and not everybody's going to get swing or miss. So I've been on this quest to find, I need to know who wins in the strike zone, because the strike zone is being defined more than ever before. And if you're watching right now, I'm trying to do the box that you see on TV.
1: The K-zone?
0: ABS.
2: I just played baseball.
0: I know. And I did it a long time ago, and nobody cares. Who wins in the zone? Because you have to throw strikes. Whether you're throwing 103 or you're throwing 83, you got to get outs in the strike zone. Oh, wow. They just pumped up the music.
1: Yeah, a little bit. There, now it's done.
0: We got fireworks tonight,
1: yeah,
0: right?
1: So they're probably doing a dress rehearsal on the fireworks. They were doing it earlier, too. I got a sneak peek at some of the music.
0: What is it?
1: It's a history of hip-hop.
0: It's going to be a big night tonight.
1: Yeah. June celebration, yep.
0: Yeah, it's going to be a big night tonight. Fireworks. Best part about fireworks here at the ballpark is after the game it goes is dark except our set. So the fireworks are going off. So the poor people who are around us here, there's bright lights for television, and they're like, can you turn the lights off? And you're like, yeah, sorry.
1: No can do.
0: Oops.
3: Clownsen will have his time.
0: Yeah, Clownsen. To blame Clownsen, it's my fault that you bought tickets right next to the TV thing. But what the hell was I talking? Oh, so I've been asking, how do we judge this? Don't tell me about whiff rate or zone contact percentage, because all that is just about contact and what the guy's missed. So I went to the smartest guy that we know. Who's the smartest guy that we know?
1: Well, I can't say myself, so I'll go
0: it's
1: Hembo.
0: It's clearly not you.
1: I'll go Hembo.
0: Paul Hembikides from ESPN. He told me go pitcher run value. Write that down, Baraball. Pitcher run value, he says that's what he uses. It's the best way. It counts for everything.
4: The back of the baseball card.
1: That's Hembo for anyone who doesn't know. That was Hembo.
0: Who's Hembo? If you don't know who Paul Hembikides is, he's on the television morning show on ESPN Get Up. It's super early for us. He's also the top researcher for ESPN. So all the main stuff that you see for Monday Night Football, all the main stuff that they did for Sunday Night Baseball, it's his research. He is there. He's Baseball Tonight, still with Buster Only. He is the number one researcher for ESPN, New York Times best-selling author, you name it. He's the man, trying to do everything to get him more involved in our world. He sent me currently the pitching run value leaders for the A's. I'm going to get, go ahead, smart guy, taking the phone calls after the game. Get on. You ready? Michael Baraballt. Take a guess. Pitcher run value. Who is number one with the A's? Take a guess. You're so smart taking phone calls. 833.
5: Well, I'm not the one that's consistently saying I'm smart. It's the guy to your left.
1: 625-2278.
0: Who do you think is number one in pitcher run value?
5: Have you defined pitcher run value yet?
0: So now you're asking questions. He just sent this
5: That's
0: to
5: what
0: me.
5: Smart people do. They ask questions.
0: That is true. Pitcher run value. I want to get the definition.
1: The total run impact a pitcher has against hitters.
0: So who's number one? By a landslide.
5: Is it Ginn?
0: No. Oh, yes it is. It's JT Ginn at 27. Guess who's number two, though?
5: These are all starters, right? Or is it
0: all
5: pitchers?
0: You can be a reliever.
5: Okay.
0: By the way, Gage Jump is third at 12 already.
5: Hogan Harris.
0: That's why you're taking the phone calls after the game. Proudy.
1: Forks up.
0: Yeah, he's in Arizona State. Walter Cronkite, but all of you have no idea who Walter Cronkite is. He was a great newsman. Look it up. Yeah, I mean, and so I look at, because I've been, Jeffrey Springs is a great example, because he gets strikeouts, but he's not blowing people away. He's going to pitch to contact. We're just going over his fly ball rate. His fly ball rate, what was it, 60?
1: 64.
0: 64. The average was what, 50-something?
1: 7.
0: So he's got a fly ball rate. And by the way, pitching in Vegas or pitching at the ballpark in West Sacramento, you do not want a fly ball rate.
1: No.
0: You knew.
1: I think it actually went up since his last couple starts in Vegas.
0: So I'm going with this now because Hembo, pitcher run value. Jeffrey Springs, if we said JT Ginn is our leader at 27, where is Springsy? He's at 5. So that just tells you, when you add it all up, pitcher run value is a StatCast metric that measures the net change in a team's expected runs scored from the moment before the pitch to the moment after. I'm going to get more into it. I'm not going to act like I know everything about it because I'd be lying to you, and I don't like to lie to you. And as I've said all those years when I was doing the post-game show, if I didn't know, I was going to research it. He literally just sent me this because I asked him the question today. I'm going to investigate more. But clearly, Jeffrey Springs, look at the difference between Jeffrey Springs and what we saw with Gage Jump. Gage Jump, 107 pitches last night, the most by an A's pitcher. First pitch strike. I talk about winning in the strike zone. 17 of 24 batters, first pitch strike. Exit velocity on average on 14 batted balls, only 88.3. Now, you can get beat with bloops and seeing eye singles, but they were not hitting the ball hard. He was throwing strikes. He was getting ahead of hitters, and he pitched seven innings. By the way, no home runs and 118 batters faced. And that is such the jinx.
1: Yeah.
0: Well, I apologize.
1: He's got.
0: I'm not even going to bring that up when he comes here.
1: Well, he's not going to pitch again until probably against San Francisco next
0: week. Knock on wood? Everybody knocks on. I don't want to jinx him, but no home runs and 118 batted balls. Is this wood?
1: Yeah. Feels like it.
0: Career high seven strikeouts. What's big is three strikeouts with a curveball, two with a four-seamer, two with a slider. So striking guys out on three different pitches. Being the pitching expert you are, because you go to Baseball Savant, what does that mean?
1: He has a good arsenal. He's a striking guy. He can use more than one pitch. He doesn't have to rely on a fastball to strike everybody out. The 107 pitches is what stands out to me. That's the most pitches thrown by an A starter all year.
0: This is
1: a rookie
0: right
1: making
0: now,
1: his fifth start. He's thrown 107 pitches.
0: Most guys, including myself in my ancient days, you don't strike guys out with three or four pitches. You're going to get guys with fastballs and usually one other pitch.
1: You have your out pitch and a secondary pitch.
0: And unless you are somebody who, like we had here on set, David Cone, who when he was up there, it's like he was throwing a wiffle ball. A Pedro Martinez, when you got all this crazy stuff, there's a lot of weight. You know, Randy Johnson, if you went and looked at the majority of Randy Johnson's strikeouts, it's either going to be with a fastball or a slider. You could look even the Hall of Fame pitchers. It's usually two pitches are going to be the majority of your strikeouts. Gage Jump has the ability to throw, and he didn't even throw his changeup, but he's got the ability to punch guys out with three or more pitches. So that means he has the ability to throw in the zone, get not a lot of contact, and make people miss with more than just two pitches.
2: This stuff is kind of sexy.
0: It is kind of sexy.
1: Also, the one thing, too, that I told you guys, you and Saxy, about last night, the A's are 4-1 and Gage Jump starts, so win day might actually be Gage Jump's day.
0: Did he just use pitcher's record?
1: I did.
0: Oh, my God.
1: Oh, no, that's team record.
0: Yeah,
6: makes me want to puke.
0: Yeah, all of a sudden, records now matter, huh?
1: I said, well, I don't know what his record is now.
0: Yes, you do. You know exactly what his record is.
1: Well, he won last night, so then he won in Houston, so that's two. Then he won in Chicago, that's three.
0: Uh-huh.
1: So he's now, team's winning with him on the mound.
0: Uh-huh. Now it matters. Isn't that precious? See what happens when you go seven innings? Yep. See what happens when you go seven innings?
1: Yeah, the guy that the poster child for this is turning 38 today, Jacob DeGrom. You think he's going to go seven innings
0: Who
1: tonight?
0: Didn't go seven innings. When he got his 100th win, which he talked about was special, he still only went five innings. When your starter goes deeper like we used to, that's when wins mattered because you earned them. Not the five and dive and let somebody else come out and get 12 different outs.
7: You got to get dirt underneath your spikes.
0: Oh, you back of the baseball card morons. Gage Jump pretty high on. Another thing we're looking at, and it's something that we'll do later on NBC, is, okay.
1: No, Gage is coming, so I'm going to get
0: out. We're never going to change this run. The run differentials, when you're minus 46, We're coming up on halfway point, right? This is going to be game 77 for us. Is that correct? Anyone? Bueller? It's game 77 today for us?
5: We are, 37 and 38? So it'd be 76?
0: We played 76, so this is game 77 for us, right? So we're almost at the halfway point. And you're minus 46 run differential. The one that's got to change, our home first through third innings, minus 29 run differential. We have to get better at home in the first three innings. We just have to. That's just the bottom line. Because you keep asking, like, okay, you play well on the road, you play well at home. If you play like you do on the road at home, you're going to be in the postseason. That's just fact. The A's will be in the postseason if they start getting better at home. As we're showing you the highlights of all the streaks right now, when you look at what's going on with Zach Geloff and also Nick Kurtz, absolutely fabulous once again. But you want to talk fabulous. Last night, my man here, Gage Jump, I said it on NBC last night when I first met you and we talked in Arizona. You had that confidence. You knew you would be here. You didn't know when, but you were letting us know when you got up here you weren't going to be afraid and you were going to be ready to compete. And you're backing that up. What does that mean to you?
6: It's my job. You know, they brought me up here to help them win games. So that's the only thing I'm focused on and happy that we're doing that when I'm throwing.
0: Yeah, well, you've come up and you've proven that you can get outs at the big league level. So since we last talked, what's this journey been like for you? Wrigley Field, get to pitch in Houston, Vegas now here. What's it been like?
6: Yeah, Vegas was pretty familiar, but yeah. Chicago was awesome. Houston was awesome. Taking it all in, yeah. I think Wrigley for me was I was very nervous about that one. Let's just say that. But, you know, once the game starts, those nerves kind of go away and it turns into that dominance, aggression, that kind of bulldog mode. But, yeah, it's been a ton of fun.
0: It's interesting because you talk about Vegas. You pitched there with the Aviators. You had never pitched here, though, right?
6: No.
0: But it's still kind of – it's Triple A. You've been pitching in Triple A. You go to Wrigley. It's a cathedral. That in Fenway Park. It's one of the coolest places to play.
6: Yeah.
0: Was that truly the big league moment for you? Like, wow, I'm pitching at Wrigley Field?
6: Yeah, that was just walking on the field because I pitched that first day. So we showed up, and then I walked on the field and just kind of took it all in. And then when I went out there right before the game to play catch with all the fans there, that's when it kind of hit me a little bit. But I'm in that mindset. So it kind of fuels me a little bit.
0: Yeah.
6: And instead of looking down on it and being afraid, it fuels me and energizes me to really want to beat the Cubs. You know, all these fans are here all these fans are watching me pitch. They want me to lose. And so it kind of gives me that edge a little bit.
0: You against the world.
6: Yeah,
0: In
6: that situation, yes, yeah.
0: Looking over at the Ivy was pretty cool, too.
6: Yeah, it was really cool. I heard years prior, apparently in the bullpen, there was like a window where the fans can kind of see you, but they didn't have that. So in the bullpen, it was just me, the catcher, and then once you walk out there, then it kind of hits you.
0: You got a chip on your shoulder. You got an edge. Mm-hmm. Has that always been there?
6: Mm-hmm.
0: What is it about you that just goes, let's go? I mean, it's time to fight.
6: Yeah, I think just growing up, you know, the way my dad taught me how to play the game, I wasn't always the biggest kid, the strongest kid. But, you know, I always worked the hardest, and I wanted to win more than the other guys. So I think that'll always stick with me. And I like guys that play with a chip on their shoulder. I think there's a lot of guys on this team that have that intrinsically, and, you know, it's fun to play alongside them.
0: What is the mentality like? Game day for you. I saw you yesterday, but I didn't want to say anything because I know you were in that mode in the clubhouse. And then when you're not kind of, you're not going to have that same edge, but you keep that kind of bulldog mentality the days leading up. Talk about that.
6: Yeah, I mean, one thing I've learned over time is for me, if I get in that mindset, you know, the night before, then that next day mentally I feel pretty drained. So leading up to the start, I'm very relaxed. But, yeah, once I wake up, I go to the field and I'm in that kind of mode, like that kind of limbo where I'm talking to people, but I'm very focused on what's about to go down in that game. And then, yeah, kind of once I start listening to my music is when I start getting in that mindset. But it's very relaxed to me. I've one focus. So there's not a lot going on in my mind, but it's pure dominance and aggression, really.
0: What genre of music are you listening to get fired up? Everybody has different.
6: Yeah, I listen to weird music. A lot of my teammates know. I it changes. But, you know, the one song I've listened to since, maybe high school is the Michael Myers theme song. So I've listened to that for a long time, and I make sure that's the last song.
0: It's creepy.
6: Yeah, I make sure it's the last song I listen to before I take my headphones out.
0: Death is coming.
6: Yeah, I love it. A lot of people think I'm crazy for that. I know Perkins thinks I'm really weird for that. He listens to regular rock.
0: Yeah.
6: And I do too, but once, you know, the game's getting closer and closer, then I kind of shift into that mind a little bit.
0: I was going to be a little worried if you went like Yacht Rock and Steely Dan.
6: Yeah, no, no.
0: Okay.
6: It'll change. Like on the day-to-day, I'm pretty chill. I'll listen to whatever. But yeah, on game day, it's a little weird.
0: I've been talking a lot about winning in the zone. Now, you have been in the minor leagues, and you've grown up with the ABS system, so you're used to it. We're all getting used to it. We've defined the strike zone more than ever. We're judging umpires like never before. Like, everybody is being judged. So you got to be able to win in the zone. And it's just not blowing it by people. And it's just not getting guys to miss. It's about weak contact. It's being able to throw strikes and get outs. Talk to us about, not only do you have the plus fastball, but the belief that all your pitches can work in the zone.
6: Yeah, well, with the ABS, I think that's something where for pitchers and me personally, the zone feels a little smaller. So, and hitters nowadays, they have a really good feel of how big the strike zone is, where the corners are at. So I'm not looking for a lot of chases outside of the zone. I mean, if they do, that's great. Especially with two strikes, I'll go for that. But early in counts and when I'm behind, I'm going in zone with purpose to where I need to throw the pitches. I think when I fall into trouble, it's when I'm kind of being a little picky with where I want to throw the ball. With the ABS, you can't miss a whole lot, so force them to have a plan against you. And then once I see that, then I can start to change it up a little bit. But I'm going to attack you in the zone and see where that fits.
0: Do you feel you can get strikeouts with all your pitches?
6: Yeah, 100%.
0: Because I noticed last night it was, three curveball, 2 4-seam, 2 slider.
6: Yeah, I think the strikeouts, I think in AAA I was striking out more people, but then again I was throwing more uncompetitive pitches and longer at-bats, longer pitches per inning. So I'm happy with the difference that I've made so far here, and I think more whiffs will come, more strikeouts will come, but if I'm going 7 innings, 6 innings, and winning games, then that's kind of all I care about right now.
0: Yeah, that was the one thing people were worried about. And I went, well, you know, when you're pitching down there in Las Vegas, as we just saw for a week, you could see where you walk guys a little bit because you give up contact, the ball's going 500 feet.
6: Yeah.
0: They were worried about you throwing strikes up here, and you've come up and you don't walk anybody.
6: Yeah, I throw strikes. I think when I'm in the mindset of attacking guys and being aggressive, that'll happen. I think in Vegas I kind of wasn't myself for a little bit. I don't want to blame it on the ballpark, but you really find yourself there. So I'll just say that. Yeah.
0: Yeah. It's the most offensive ballpark I've ever seen. I mean, you learn a lot.
6: You do learn a lot. I mean, people, before I got there in spring training, they were making a whole deal out of it. And in the back of my mind, I'm like, screw that. Like, I don't care where I pitch. And, you know, it slaps you in the face a little bit, but it's good for you. It was really good for me.
0: Who on the team are you palling around with? Who are you talking with? Who do you trust? Who do you talk a lot with?
6: All the pitchers, really. And then the guys, you know, Bolte I've got along with for a long time. Willie. I like to mess with Barney a lot. Perkins. I've been talking to pretty much everybody, to be honest.
0: Well, it's kind of a cool thing. Some of you, you've kind of grown up together in the minor. And you haven't been here a long time in the minor leagues, but you've grown up a little bit with them.
6: Yeah, being in the minor leagues and even just starting in Vegas with Barney was awesome, and then Perkins too. I know that's not where he wanted to start, but learning what he has to say about the big leagues before I got here was very nice of him. And then, yeah, just starting in Vegas with Barney was cool.
0: All right, so all my buddies, I grew up in San Diego, and I know you grew up in Orange County. A bunch of my buddies have been sending me some videos. So just FYI, you going back home for All-Star break?
6: I want to, yeah. I don't know if I'll go in the water. But
0: you heard about the strong – this is going to be a really, really strong El Nino year.
6: Yeah, I've seen –
0: which means what?
6: I've seen – the waves are huge. I've seen some videos.
0: And sharks. And they're already – the drone. You know what's crazy? I never thought about it surfing growing up because we didn't have drones. Mm-hmm. But now the drones are showing how many juvenile white sharks are in the water, especially in Orange County, like off Newport.
6: Mm-hmm. I don't know if I would be as worried about the sharks, to be honest. I mean, we'll see. I just know the waves are really big, especially in Newport at the Wedge. I've seen some videos. Yeah, it looks really cool. I wish I could watch it.
0: Like, they're showing all this drone footage. You're like, there's that many sharks? And they'll be like paddle boarders, and there's sharks on your side.
6: Yeah.
0: And now there's, it's, the water is so warm, and I know a lot of people don't care about this, especially in southern Nevada, but I have to tell you, the water is so warm, hammerheads are in Southern California. They're a tropical shark.
6: That is
0: the water is so warm, there's hammerhead sharks in the water.
6: You don't see that in Orange County, or, you don't see that at all.
0: So, that's my FYI.
6: Yeah, I don't know if I'll be swimming much, to be honest, so I should be fine.
0: Well, you know, the break will be good for you, right?
6: Yeah.
0: You've come up, you've dealt with a lot. It'll be nice just to, because we're expecting.

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9: Quickly, I like you came up with this. Another way to look at the hitting streak for Zach Gelof at 22 games, you did it a different way.
10: Yeah, so longest ace hitting streaks in the divisional era, so that's since the start of 1969. Nobody here on this set was alive then. The longest is Jason Giambi, 25
9: since in 69?
10: Yeah. Wow. Jason Giambi had a 25-game hitting streak in 1997. Miguel Tejada, the year he won the MVP, 2002, had a 24-gamer. Carney Lantard, friend of the program who we just had on last week in Las Vegas, 24-gamer in 1984. And then Zach Gelof had a 22, currently has a 22-game hitting streak. That's tied with two others. One of them's Eric Burns, and I forget who the other one was.
9: What's the all-time record then? If it's before 69, you're going into Kansas City.
10: Yeah, I'd have to look.
9: And then into Philadelphia.
10: Yeah. The I think the wild card era is obviously Giambi, that's 94 for us too. So...
9: So the A's came to Oakland in 68.
10: Yeah.
9: So I'm doubting somebody in 68. So I have no idea hitting streaks in Kansas City or Philadelphia.
10: Yeah, I don't either.
9: I'm probably going to say it's going to be somebody, one of the great players. If you don't know, the Philadelphia A's had some ballers, Hall of Famers.
10: If it's not Nap Lashaway or Jimmy Fox or...
9: They had Hall of Famers.
10: Mickey Cochran or Eddie Collins.
9: It's got to be somebody in Philadelphia. We will effort that. All right, who do you want? Which Cal State Fullerton hack do you want to go
10: first?
9: Well,
10: we always end with Kot, so let's do Kurt Suzuki.
9: Ugh, I hate Cal State Fullerton.
11: Because you know, Johnny.
9: We got a bunch of Cal State Fullerton guys. First, he was a treat to cover. He's a great person, a great A. I have to root for him, even though I can't stand the Halos and the Rally Monkey and the Angels, but I love me some Kurt Suzuki. Here's the manager of the Angels. Well, now joining us here on A's Cast Live, he is an all-time A's favorite, Kurt Suzuki, now the manager of the Los Angeles Angels, but we'll always remember him as a great A's catcher. How are you?
12: I'm great. I'm great. Just living the dream.
9: Well, I just told you, we've been bringing you up lately because Shea Langeliers hit game number 500. So we had this whole graphic. We were talking about you and the other great A's catchers. You know, your time with the Athletics was definitely multiple times, but, you know, there was one time you were one of the top guys, one of the pillars of this organization. I know when you look across, it'll always mean something to you to see that uniform.
12: Yeah, 100%. I mean, even walking in here, right? And, you know, when I was with the Rivercats, this is where I got called up from, you know, and always brings back memories. But, you know, like you said, this was the organization that drafted me, that developed me, that gave me an opportunity to start my career, and you know, they're a big reason why I am where I am today. And with, you know, Billy and David and, you know, Keith Lippman, all those guys that are, you know, Eric Kubota, like all these guys that gave me an opportunity, David Forrest, it's just been such a blessing.
9: All right, so we talked to you